0: I want to find out, it's been 6 months after that announcement, how are your members coping?
1: Well, so generally...
2: I think we'll have extensive answer to that from Ken shortly, right after this short break. When we come back, we'll break down this sliding scale outlook shortly. Welcome back to Beyond the Numbers. So we are still looking at the performance of the gold sector in 2025-2026, and there has been several development from the outlook in 2025. Yes, Ghana is the leading gold producer in Africa. If we look at the export revenue contributing to more than 50%, the destinations that the golds are reaching tells you that indeed we are doing more. So far, the artisanal small scale mining sector is leading the charge. The large scale mining sector have shot briefly in 2025, but there are still a prospect which we want to hear from the chamber about the introduction of policies. Key amongst them is the sliding scale. Want to assess from them what has been this performance of the sliding scale, its implication, its impact on the operations in 2025-2026 so far, and how are they adjusting to the new reforms? Mr. Ken Nyashibwe.
1: Yeah. Well, thank you very much. So as we talk about sliding scale, so now we're sliding from 5% to 12%. Yes. The interesting thing is that for us as a chamber, we've always maintained the position that the sliding scale is a lot more equitable, so that when, the price of gold is high, as we're seeing today, government then gets to get a better chunk of it. When the price goes down, then, that also gets reduced. And so that's positive. The challenge we had with the sliding scale, what we have is that it started sliding upwards. So it only goes upwards from the 5 that we're paying all the way to 12. And so we had proposed, a lower band. So our issue with the sliding scale was the fact that the bands themselves were too punitive. Because currently what we're doing is that we've been paying since the sliding scale came in, we've been paying between 11% when the price of gold is below 4,500 and 12%. And that's, between a 6 to 7 percentage point increase. And that definitely has increased the cost for the mining firms. And the big thing about it was even the issues around, where government had read the budget and nothing had been mentioned about, gold royalties going to change. Just because we're discussing lithium, then this was added. So currently the industry is paying that. Again, it's the reason for some of the things you're seeing in terms of the inertia for, attracting a lot more investment into it. But one of the things we say is that even when your taxes are high and you are it's consistent and it's not changing, it's stable, it's better than when, it keeps on changing. And so that definitely is one of the challenges that came with sliding scale. But I think we also need to concede that based on the advocacy that the chamber did, the Minister of Finance, the Minister of Lands working together with Minister of Finance, then reduced the growth and stabilization levy back to the original 1%, though we are advocating to see that 1% go off earlier than the 2028, where the minister has projected that that is going to go down. Again, another challenge based on the sliding scale, based on your growth and stabilization, and bear in mind that in Ghana we also pay 35% of corporate income taxes, then the various levies and charges and fees. It's making Ghana, in terms of government stake, out of the mining, revenue the highest. Mm. Even the band that the IMF itself had projected, that is the nominal band, Ghana currently is doing way above that. Again, so once you do that, because even whether it's Ghanaian, investment that is coming, the Ghanaian will be looking at it and wondering, where do I get my best, bang for my investors? And so when we do that, then as a mining jurisdiction, we don't become competitive in attracting the resources that are required. Because bear in mind, Ghana has, it's projected that we have about 3 trillion ounces of gold still yet to be discovered. And so you need a lot of resources, both local and foreign, to be able to explore that.
0: Right, but Ken, if the chamber had the opportunity to design the royalty, what would that lower band you speak of be?
1: Well, we proposed something. That was something we had proposed to government. We had proposed that 4%, 4%.

0: And then we said we should slide all the way to 8. And then what we had proposed was an additional 2%. Mm. But that 2%, you don't take it from the top. You take it from the profits that have been done. And you know what? You put that 2% into a fund that is used for development in our host communities. When people talk about the fact that we are comparing Obuasi to Johannesburg, comparing Takwa to Johannesburg, they forget that in 2025, three mines alone, Goldfields, Eduaprim, and then Ghana Manganese, paid 5.1 billion cedis to government in terms of taxes. How much of that went into the community? So if you were dedicating, you know, this extra 2% out of the profits when the prices went to the highest band, then what you then could have done is you then could channel those resources into some investment. But unfortunately, our advocacy did not win. And so this is where we are. We are hoping that government will still listen to us, that in the coming budget, the minister would consider it, if for nothing at all. Another revision we have done to our proposal is that we then change the band so that you don't let your royalties increase by 1% just with a $500 increase in price. But okay, you can then stretch the bands in such a way that, you know, it becomes, Ghana becomes a lot more competitive.
1: You know, I want to take you through the output, which is basically in 2025. It's a mixed output in terms of how much some of the mines have produced. So far, if you look at the data from the Ghana Timber Mines, three mines perform quite good, which is basically the Zijin Golden Bridge Achim, basically producing about 0.9% increase in terms of output, while Asanko Gold Ghana Limited produced about 5.28 improvement in output, followed by Anglo Gold Ashanti in Obuasi, which is about 20 plus in terms of output. New mines came to light, which is a new month half of mine, came to light in latter part of 2025, including also the Cardinal Namdini Mining Limited, which came also in light in 2021. Apart from that, most of the mines recorded some drop in terms of production. Initially, Ken was mentioning some issues about how expensive it is in terms of exploring in Ghana. Globally, the cost of exploration in 2025 was quite higher, ranging above $1.6 billion going forward. But it appears the dynamics kept changing according to international standards, which I would like to get Mr. Nyako's assessment on that. If you look at Ghana's stake, we are more above 231, which is a 31.50% increase in terms of weighted average. Now, Nyako, can you help us understand where we sit as a nation? And if care and risks are not considered, we may be facing challenges of having to attract great foreign investment into our sector going into the remaining years.
2: So thanks, Winston. So the graph you're showing, yes, is what we call the all-in sustaining cost. Mm-hmm. It's our benchmark for measuring how much it costs to produce an ounce of gold. So on your y-axis, if you allow me, yes, is the cost per ounce. So you realize that the global average, of course, year on year, it increased from about 1,802 to $1,552 per ounce of gold.
1: Yeah.
2: You compare that to Africa, and then you come to Ghana. See the jump from 2024 to 2025. Ghana is about the steepest. If you just look at the gradient of the two slopes that you are seeing, telling you that in Ghana, cost is rising.
1: So the red is 2025,
2: correct,
1: and the gray is 2024.
2: Good. So that the steepness of the gradient is showing you how fast cost rose, yeah, in Ghana. And it was due to a number of reasons, as Ken rightly explained. But over and above this is the changes that we are trying to propose in our Minerals and Mining Act that is coming. And the key one for us is the reduction in the tenor of mining leases. Currently, we do 30 years, but the proposal we've seen is to bring it to 20 years. Think of it this way. So two things are happening, and these two things are contrasting forces. One, you are shortening the duration of a mining lease. At the same time, you are also increasing your royalty cost.
1: Mm-hmm.
2: Royalty is a cost. So if you move it from 5 flat to a rate of 5 to 12, that is your cost. At the same time, you are also reducing the amount of time you have to mine to be able to recover your cost. So it's like a squeeze on both sides on the industry. And that sort of jeopardizes or worsens our competitiveness relative to our peers. So if we don't balance these changes very carefully, because we tend to look at it in an isolated view, oh, it's only royalties that we are changing. It's only the tenor of the lease that we are reducing. You don't put everything together to understand how they all come together to affect your standing in the global community.
1: Let me ask a simple question. Can Ghana remain competitive if gold prices eventually normalize?
2: So there is a, there's an analysis we run in the office just to look at what it means if gold price normalizes, right? So currently we are in a range of maybe 4,000 to 5,000 where we think that the gold price eventually will self-correct. And if it self-corrects, what that means is that, assuming it even hits the normal range of 3,000, for instance, so the royalty you're going to be paying perhaps will be in the region of 8% or so thereabout. Government take, and government take means that what the government gets increases. What the investors or you and I who put our money into mine, what we get, it reduces. So once the price starts self-correcting again, those who are disproportionately impacted will be you and I who are putting our pension funds or our little savings that we have into the mining business. And we always say, don't think of mining as maybe someone in the US or Canada who is putting his or her money into it. Atlantic Lithium is listed on the Ghanaian Stock Exchange. Anglo Ashanti is listed on the Ghanaian Stock Exchange. Same with Asante Gold Corporation. If I have a PF, a Provident Fund, for instance, that decides to have an exposure to Atlantic Lithium or Asante Gold, it's our pension fund that is put in there. So if that stock underperforms, it means my retirement proceeds, my retirement benefit will also be impacted. So the story here is that we need to position the industry in a way where all stakeholders, government, people in the community, as well as those who are putting their money into the business, equally benefit from what's happening.
3: Well, we unfortunately, time is not on our side. But quickly, Ken, before we go, if there's any policy change that you'd have to propose to government, what would that be?
0: So again, one of the things that government is looking at is the revision of the Act 703. This is a piece of legislation that had driven Ghana to become number one. But some of the major items in there that could threaten our being number one is the issue around the stability of tenure of mining leases. Before I even get to that, there's one particular conversation. That if the current law says in Act 703, Section 44.3, talks about the fact that an owner of a lease, once they have materially met the terms of the lease, the minister shall. So the question we should be asking in the Goldfields example, in any of the mining leases that might be coming to expiration, is have they materially met the terms of their lease? If they've met materially the terms of their lease, then the minister should continue to extend it. But in this new one, we are seeing that instead of the minister shall, we're talking about the minister may. Once we introduce that level of where there's a discretion, then it becomes a problem. Because for the investor, he's wondering what then will happen. Our proposal is that Ghana needs to ensure that when it comes to renewal of leases, right, we take that opportunity to maximize. So we should rather be looking at what is materially met. Everything we need, we should list them there so that you take the discretion out of there. And then we make sure it's stringent enough. The person who wants to make sure that their leases are extended, make sure they meet that. Once they meet that, Ghanaians also get to benefit. Then we all win. The investor also gets to win.
3: Thank you very much, Christopher and Ken. And of course, this being the Wednesday edition of Beyond the Numbers, thank you for your time. I am Michelle Ejekum, and I did this with
1: Winston Taki. We'll come to see the same time on Friday at 5:30 p.m. Have a good business day.
3: 3:30 p.m. on Friday. PM. We'll see you.
1: Thank you very much.
0: Thank you. One hour.
4: Ratings projects government could extend temporary measures introduced to cushion consumers against rise in petroleum prices. My name is Daryl Kwao. Thanks for being with us. Details coming up. And that was your look at the currency market. We'll begin with the foreign exchange market and new developments. Dollar demand from businesses remains high despite improved market support from the Bank of Ghana. Here's more in the following report.
5: In the first week of this month, the Bank of Ghana stepped up market support under its dollar intermediation program. This saw the central bank increase its weekly support through its auction program by more than 3 times. There was the expectation that the action will help in dealing with demand pressures at the time. However, our checks last week showed serious pressures still persist. Market data even shows that the Bank of Ghana has again slowed on supply. Last week, commercial banks were looking for more than $420 million. However, the Bank of Ghana just sold $124 million. Some of these demands are coming from the mining and energy sectors of the economy. New data from the commercial banks shows, from January till now, the cedi has depreciated by almost 7% against the US dollar. Our checks with the commercial banks also showed that the situation might not be normalizing anytime soon. But for some market analysts, the situation can be described as interesting. First is because demand normally picks up in the first quarter of each year and normalizes from the second quarter. Again, the Bank of Ghana has adequate reserves, so why are they not intervening?
4: All right, let's make sense of this. Joining me on Zoom, Nelson Kujo-Kwagbeje, who is a financial analyst. Good afternoon to you. So the Bank of Ghana has been supporting the market, but dollar demand still elevated. How do you explain this?
6: All right. Thank you very much, Darlene. Good afternoon to you. Well, I think that it is simply as a result of high import demand and, of course, the cautious supply of Forex by the Bank of Ghana. And Daryl, don't be surprised. This is an annual cyclical event that happens, most especially when companies in the commerce sector want to restock. And so there is always pressure on the dollar for the first 5 months of the new year. And so this is naturally a normal phenomenon. And also, I mean, companies are done with their financial statements. Most of them will be compelled to repatriate their profit back to their home country. And so that also puts some level of pressure on the Forex. And also the cautious approach that the central bank itself is also adopting, because I think people are criticizing the footprint of the Bank of Ghana within the FX market. And so the Bank of Ghana is also kind of cautious and prudent as far as their intervention mechanism is concerned. And so all these factors are actually contributing to the depreciation of the Ghana cedi.
4: Yeah, you talk about the footprint of the central bank on the foreign exchange market, which sometimes raises eyebrows. Let's talk about what they're doing right now, the current level of intervention. Is it enough? Should they be doing it? Or there are structural pressures that are still driving this demand?
6: Well, I think this is not the first time this issue has come up. I mean, somewhere latter part of last year, I think the IMF also raised that issue regarding the intervention or the financial intermediation of Bank of Ghana within the FX market. And some of that actually came out to actually defend the central bank in the sense that if the intervention is yielding the needed result for us, I don't think there is any problem with that, because Ghana is not the only country where the central bank do intervene within the FX market. As to whether the intervention is sufficient enough, we are well aware that Bank of Ghana has the sufficient buffers in terms of dollars to support, I mean, the market intervention program. And so if the demand continues to increase, I think they have to readjust their intervention strategy to actually give out more in order to meet the demand of those who actually want the dollars.
4: Well, what does this persistent dollar demand signal about business confidence and import activity in the Ghanaian economy right now?
6: Well, it simply means that our economy is still import-driven. I mean, despite the intervention that government over the years have made to actually make Ghanaians to consume our local product, I mean, our economy is still heavily dependent on importation, which means that if we don't import certain things into this country, we may not be able to meet the demand. And so the continuous pressure on the Ghana cedi simply means that, I mean, our economy is still import-driven.
4: Well, let's switch topics. Let's talk about the IMF. A team has been in town reviewing our program so far based on the significant progress made on critical targets. We are expecting them to pass us. What key benchmarks is Ghana expected to meet to secure approval under the IMF program review?
6: Well, I think fiscal consolidation is key. Because it is as a result of fiscal mismanagement that actually took us to the IMF. And so, I mean, there was the primary surplus target of 1.5% of GDP, which the finance minister also indicated in the 2026 budget. So I think it's one of the key benchmark targets that the IMF will be looking at. Then, of course, I mean, you can't take inflation out of the discussion. I mean, in terms of inflation, I think the finance ministry and the Bank of Ghana has done very well to actually sustain the single digit even below the lower arm of the Bank of Ghana's medium-term target of 8% plus or minus 2. And so we can confidently say that the inflation has been contained and it's one of the areas that they will be looking at. And of course, our debt management strategy. You recall that as at the end of last year, our debt actually reduced from 61.8% to about 45.3%. That is a significant improvement. And apart from the 2.7 billion Ghana cedis, bond that the government, issued recently, they haven't, gone for any loan outside the country, even though they've been very, very active within the treasury bill market. And so that is also another area that they'll be looking at in terms of debt management strategy and our projection in terms of debt to GDP ratio. And of course, they'll also be looking at certain structural reforms that the government has implemented since the program started.
4: And

0: decision to continue cushioning the fuel prices. Other than that, government is going to risk depleting, or is going to risk coming down when it comes to our credit outlook and our fiscal outlook on the market. And the achievements we've achieved currently with Fitch increasing our ratings might come down in the future.
1: If I know, with Brent crude rising to around $105 a barrel, what immediate pressure does this place on domestic fuel pricing and inflation?
0: Well, obviously, this feeds directly into our inflation rates when it comes to whenever prices of fuel increases on the global market. This is due to the fact that Ghana heavily depends on imports of fuel prices in the country. And looking at the government or the country as a whole, there's everything depends largely on fuel. And so it is directly going to feed into transport fares, which is going to increase production costs. It's also going to increase the transportation of even food items and products. And so the immediate impact is the fact that inflation is always going to increase due to the fact that we import a lot of fuel. And so the immediate impact is that inflation is going to increase. But then if government is going to put in strategic policies to ensure that we reduce the amount of fuel that is being imported into the country, then we are also going to reduce importing inflation into the country.
1: Yeah, and Fitch suggests same, that inflation could rise again due to oil prices despite earlier gains. So how should policymakers address this, find the balance between inflation control while protecting consumers?
0: Well, as I've already discussed and I've already said in my earlier statements, governments shouldn't just go ahead to bring out cushioning the people or generally everybody in the country, but it should be targeted. And for instance, certain sectors of the economy can be looked at, especially with regards to the production sector, who heavily depends on diesel in terms when to do their production. Governments can look at some of these sectors and give them the cushioning rather than having a cushioning on the blanket size in the economy. And so our government's Bank of Ghana, as it's currently doing, can also increase its vigilance on the monetary market to ensure that inflation rates does not increase. This amongst other various policies and amongst various targets that the government is going to put in place is going to help control inflation in the future.
1: Yeah, let's talk about the short-term risks and benefits, for instance, of government absorbing part of the fuel costs, maybe 2 cedis per litre on diesel, 36 pesos on petrol. In the short term, what are the risks and benefits?
0: Well, in the short term, the benefits are very good. We are going to see that households are going to have some kind of relief. We are going to see a slow increase in fuel, increase in the prices of transport fares. And businesses are going to have a very good feel of it because at the end of the day, the cost that they would have used to, you know, transport some of their goods or bring out certain services onto the market is going to be reduced due to the fact that government is cushioning them. But the risk is the fact that government is going to have a revenue fall and also going to have an increase in expenditure, which is going to lead or affect our fiscal discipline that the government has, you know, been able to maintain over the time. And so the risk mainly is the fact that government will be risking its fiscal impact or its fiscal achievement that has warranted Fitch in giving us a good rating. And that is going to be the risk. But the benefit is going to be enormous. Consumers are going to feel some kind of relief at the pump. Everybody in the country is not going to feel the impact that comes with it in the short term.
1: And given Ghana's improving debt outlook and a stronger CD performance, how sustainable is the current approach to managing external shocks like the global oil price volatility?
0: With regards to that, with regards to Fitch upgrade, it reflects a fiscal consolidation, stronger reserves, debt reduction, and a better macro management. But that progress can actually be reverse if Ghana is going to continue to respond to external shock with a broad fiscal absorption.

0: option. And so with regards to the current approach, it is only going to be sustainable if it's going to be temporary and it's going to be, let's say, rule-based and linked to global oil prices as or maybe linked to exchange rate movements. If government is going to do that in terms of its sustainability, then obviously government would be able to make a very good policy when it comes to its sustainability. Again, if the price of fuels is going to stay around $105, I think $104, then governments cannot continue to absorb these fuel costs indefinitely without affecting its revenue and the various energy sector obligations that government or even the debt targets that government has set for itself. And so, in terms of sustainability, governments should ensure that this approach is temporary and it should link it to various global oil price that is going to come and also juxtapose this with exchange rate movements in the country before it makes a permanent decision to say this is what we are going to do to ensure that debt outlook of the country still can be reduced in the long term.
1: Ifeanyi, thank you so much. Ifeanyi Osuajiman is a chartered energy economist. Great to speak with you. We have some time for some more stories. Academic City University says it is positioning Ghana to compete in future industries through the introduction of specialized engineering and technology programs focused on electric vehicles, nuclear energy, and artificial intelligence. Speaking at the launch of the university's new programs, President of the Academic City University, Fred Magbagunluri, says the institution is focused on developing local talent to solve Ghana's energy, transportation, and industrial challenges whilst preparing students for emerging global job opportunities.
2: The launch of the university's new academic programs, President of Academic City University Khalid says the institution is pursuing advanced engineering programs that align with the future of global industry. He explains that although the university is still engaging regulators with accreditation concerns surrounding its electric vehicle engineering program, Academic City remains committed to training students in emerging technologies rather than traditional systems dependent on fossil fuels.
3: We are not going back to gas and diesel. We want something a little smarter, right? Something that is more forward looking and forward thinking. And I mean, look at what is happening in China with all these EV vehicles, right? They're going to be here soon, and who is going to maintain them? And who says we cannot build our own EV systems? But anyway, from our vision, we know exactly where we are headed. We are educating for three reasons. One, to solve our problems. Whether it's in energy, whether it's in healthcare, whether it's in transportation. So that's the first pivot. The second pivot is to educate, to enhance our strengths, right? So if it's in agriculture, what are the systems that we need to develop so that we can become self-sufficient? And then, of course, in the process of executing these two, we also want to make sure that we are producing industry leaders. We're producing leaders in business, we're producing leaders in technology, we're producing leaders in entrepreneurship.
2: Meanwhile, Board Chair of the Engineering Council, Engineer Dr. Kwame Bwachi, says Ghana needs stronger engineering leadership and problem-solving systems to address national development challenges sustainably.
4: So the first is the engineering training, okay? Engineering is about first learning to define the problem well. You know, trivial as it may sound, one of the hardest things is to define the problem well. Because if you define the problem well, you're half on the way to solving it.
2: The university says the newly introduced programs forms part of efforts to build industry-ready graduates capable of supporting Ghana's long-term economic transformation through innovation, technology, and sustainable development.
1: And that's the marketplace this afternoon. Thanks for watching, everyone. There is more news on our website, myjoyonline.com/business. Let's give you an idea what is making news over there. Government likely to extend fuel relief measures amid rising crude oil prices. That's according to Fish Solutions. We discussed that. Also, Chinese company Huayou agrees to fund OEM mine development amid Atlantic lithium takeover talks. More on that, myjoyonline.com/business. My name is Daryl Kwal. Thanks for watching. We will be back same time tomorrow.

Thank you for staying with us here on Beyond the Numbers. Well, on Big Analysis, we delve into a disturbing development in Ghana's exchange rate market. Analysis by Joy News Research has revealed a widening gap between the Bank of Ghana's official dollar rate and quotations from selected payment platforms and commercial banks. Now, the analysis shows that while the central bank's interbank rate has remained below 11 cedis, following a sharp appreciation of the cedi last week, some commercial entities continue to quote the dollar above the president's 12 Ghana cedi upper band.

0: telling us that the appreciation of the city is not necessarily felt throughout the FX market?
1: Well, I think it's too early to be able to point to any sort of persistent trend, right? Because I think there's a bit of a lag, right? Okay. So, you know, the city over maybe a period of 3 days appreciated by about 7%, mm-hmm. right? And so I don't think it's so surprising that the market wouldn't react that immediately, right? In the sense of looking at the commercial bank rate, the Ghana commercial bank rate that you had on the screen. I think there's a lag. The market also need to kind of look at this and say, okay, is this rapid appreciation? Is this going to be sustained, right? Because if you quickly change your pricing, and because there has been that significant appreciation over a period of about 3 days, mm-hmm. that becomes interesting. And I don't know if businesses or even commercial banks want to do that. Because again, I mean, if you look at the Bank of Ghana auctions, mm-hmm. You see that I think you Joy published a story about it being undersubscribed, right? So if we were to use the bids from the commercial banks as a sort of like a proxy for demand for dollars in the economy, you can see that, you know, the demand is not too much of an issue, right? Like in terms of the fact that the commercial banks are not even bidding as much. And undersubscribing to the auctions, right? So, like I said, I think it's too early. I think if you look at the data, you see one thing that becomes clear is that in periods of stability, right? Like if there is sustained stability of the official exchange rate, you see that the commercial bank rate and to an extent some of the para market rate would also align, right? So the spread is not as much, but when it is very volatile. As we've seen now, where, you know, over a period of 3 days, it has appreciated by about 7%. Then the market is also watching to make sure that is this sustainable, right? But I think Winston also pointed to something about the new billboard operating model that mm-hmm. They had experimented. I think they reported about experimenting it earlier in the month. And they're dealing directly with the commercial bank. So I think that might also explain some of the demand or the bids that the commercial banks are taking to the Bank of Ghana auctions, because if they can get it through the gold board and directly deal with the gold board, then they might have enough dollars anyways and wouldn't need to subscribe as much to the commercial bank, to the central bank's auctions. So like I said, I think, you know, it's something that we have to watch. But yeah, like if the currency appreciates that quickly, which I think is what we are trying to avoid, right? We're trying to avoid those periods of very, very high volatile and significant appreciations or significant depreciations, because again, the goal here is that we want to give businesses predictability on the market, right? So if you're an exporter, you've planned with 11.7 as what you're going to translate your earnings into, and then within 3 days it goes to 10.95, that's going to impact your earnings, right? And that's not predictability for you.
2: Mm-hmm. You're talking about earnings. There are instances where you hear people who said, I used to take my salary in dollars. Now that the city is appreciating, I feel like my life is at threat. Now, I want to get your assessment on the fact that historically we've seen this happening in terms of the numbers. Anywhere between August, the market seems to demand more. But if we also saw a spike in between November, December, in that instance, is there... Fair, what we've seen, several policy structures introduced in 2025 and 2026, is there going to be a difference this time around, considering the fact that the factors at play in 2025 are different from what we've seen in 2026?
1: Well, I think, you know, I usually just joke that as long as gold prices mm-hmm. remain high, the Bank of Ghana and to an extent the gold board are the ones going to determine the exchange rate, right? It's not the market. I think that because... Again, gold prices are high. We are aggregating as much gold as possible. We can always intermediate or we can intervene in the market, right? So I don't think there's any cause for alarm. As long as gold prices haven't gone to $2,000 an ounce yet, and they're still, I think this week actually gold has been appreciating, the price has been appreciating, right? So we're currently at about $4,400 an ounce. And so I think as long as that holds, right, I don't think there will be a lot of panic in the market come November, December, or whatever the seasonal patterns have been. It's just that we have the ability to be able to prop up the city.

0: without depleting our reserves, essentially.
1: You know, Michelle, just this morning when I was coming, I was checking some prices at the pumps. There are price tables. Mm-hmm. Some have reduced from around 15 cities, 70 pesos, mm-hmm. to around 14 cities, 30 pesos, telling you that the dynamics of the city plays a key role and it impacts on consumers at the end of the day.
2: Yeah.
1: Just last week also, we were all complaining and looking at the spate of price increment. Just certainly, we should see this reflection in the tariffs. The next

0: appreciation in the value of the city is one that we have kept watching as the city started to strengthen and the dollar depreciated. With our A-level economics, we all know that it's a balance between imports and exports. What it means is that it makes your imports cheaper and your exports more expensive. And so there must be a fair balance to try and achieve the true value of the city. Some people say, it will come down to 4. But of course, we know the true value of the city is not 4. And if it went as far down as 4, it will kill all your export businesses. And so myself, the governor, and the finance minister met and discussed it. And they think that the real value of the city is anywhere between 10 and 12.
1: So we just had President John Mahama. The real value of the city, he said, is between 10 and 12.
2: Yeah.
1: So then we are just right on track. We haven't gone beyond 12.
2: We simply haven't gone. We've stayed within the president's band based on the intelligence he says he got from the governor and the finance minister. If you look at where we are at the moment, 11.5 in terms of interbank. If you go to some payment platforms, around 12 cities, 20%, because some of them add their own margins. Forex bureaus are not pricing above 12 cities to the dollar. But essentially, I don't think that we have actually gone, outside the president bracket that he actually gave. We are still within that bracket. But the cost of depreciation, which I think that we need to also focus on, because Winston made a point about how that in itself has affected our debt situation. Remember, we start making some debt payment. The moratorium that we enjoyed under the exchange program will end this year, especially at the bilateral side, we'll start paying. But another important question is, how may be this about 10% depreciation we are seeing in the city will possibly save cocoa farmers, right? Because nobody's attention has gone there anyway, but depreciation of the CD is again, in itself also good for cocoa farmers.
3: That's what we were saying, exactly.
2: The reason why last year cocoa farmers could not get possibly the 6,000 that was promised during the campaign period was because the CD had appreciated to the extent that it became so costly to give farmers that level of price, right? And I remember Dr. Randy Abe on a TV show jokingly saying that at a point he had to even call the finance minister and say, Charlie, where the city they go, and if I do something, or it will kill me. I'm just paraphrasing. But that was the kind of problem that Cocoa Board faced when the city was aggressively appreciating. You may talk about the positive, but there are also the negative. How, if you're able to manage the true value of the city, how that in itself is positive for cocoa farmers. And in fact, if you look at the next window, which possibly will start next month or two, I don't know, maybe it might start. Last year we started early, but this year I don't know whether we'll start in July or we'll wait till the usual August and start. But if prices on the international market remain below $5,000 per ton, and we don't get the city to possibly be around 12 cities or 12 cities, 20 pesos, trust me, there is a lot of problems coming for cocoa farmers.
1: So when the city appreciates, it's a problem.
2: Yeah.
1: When it depreciates, another problem.
2: Yeah.
1: How do we find a fine balance?
3: Like the president said, it's leadership. If we are able to manage the fiscal and the monetary aspect prudently, we can at least have a balance. What is the trade-off on the monetary aspect? And what is the trade-off for the fiscal aspect? If the central bank would say, this is my objective for the year, but I want you to do this, the fiscal control expenditure, then that way they can collaboratively work together. But if in instances where the central bank says, I'm not keeping the city at 5%, and government goes ahead to be spending unreasonably, then their whole economy structure and the gains they've had all over this period, although they keep preaching consolidation, if one is not consolidating, collaborating with the other, everything will fall together. So what we are seeing now, which is for quite some time now, I'm getting to appreciate the level of collaboration with the fiscal, the finance ministry, and the

0: central bank. If you look at, we go to several platforms. Yes, last week I was at the ACI World Congress, and you could see by the speeches that a lot of the plans are aligned. And you hear from the vice president speaking, a lot of the plans are aligned. And I'm always deducing, that's me, when I'm listening to something, I'm deducing, where is it heading towards? How is it connected? And by me, I believe that way they can handle it. But let's not forget, if the city is gaining, the economy looks good, investors would like to put the money. If it's appreciating, those who are holding the dollars for quite some time now will want to release it into the market. So the Forex bureaus this morning will be making a lot of dollars because people who have kept that, there are people who have not seen their dollars for the last 3 years. Because what happened when the dollar was heading towards, people were even quite optimistic that to hit 9 Ghana cedis. We made a prediction here when that particular miracle, because every week, every day, we keep seeing it happening. But the real economic thing we are asking for, irrespective of what the numbers we're seeing, is a reflection that's important. Whether government has built the resilience, we keep hitting. You have various policies you've launched from agricultural sector, from energy sector, all these policies, if you don't roll them out the next 2 years, I'm believing that government may not be able to keep this wherever it is. And the agitation, let's not forget, the labor unrest hasn't come up yet. And yeah, when they begin to roll off, no matter how the depreciation is, if people are still feeling the economic difficulty, they will still tell you, and your economy, DBD. And that narrative has been consistent of every political party. They forget that if rates, especially, let's not forget, rent prices are going up, if there are no structural challenges dealing with it, it will still come back to the government. Let's not forget, food prices are going up. The supply of commodities are inconsistent. Farmers are not getting access to market. It's now that they've launched a 24-hour market in various parts of the country. If those projects delay, agitation against from market women. So there are key economic dynamics that happen that leads to the overall temperature, confidence in the market, domestic market. Investors will come, put their money and go. But when the money comes, how you put the money to use is what we are all looking forward to.
1: The IMF is exiting.
0: They have exited.
1: Exited.
2: By July when we get the last money.
1: So does that play any role in the numbers we would see moving forward, maybe in the next 1 month or two?
2: Yeah, I think if you look at this chart, what you see that we've never had a headroom since redenomination in 2008. But for the first time, we began 2026 with an appreciation headroom of about 41% cumulative appreciation. Mm. And that in itself is some level of cushioning as the IMF leaves town, right? But there are certain things that still persist, especially from our banking sector. And if you listen to the governor during the 130th MPC meeting, he made a certain change to the cash reserve ratio that I think can also affect the performance of the city, where currently the cash reserve ratio in terms of how much banks are expected to keep and with the central bank and all of that, usually we kept two separate policies where you had the CD account and the dollar account or the foreign exchange account, and both attract different charges anyway. But now, with the new directive, it means that you, whatever dollars that you have or foreign exchange you have, you must bring it into CDs and keep a component of that with the central bank without any form of interest on that money or any form of a coupon on that money. And that in itself is not really good for the banking sector, because now banks will begin to reclassify their risks in terms of holding foreign currency. Remember that when the gold board sells the gold, comes back to the Bank of Ghana or gold board, it's supposed to go to the financial institutions or the 23 dealer banks for them to be able to distribute into the economy to meet the demand. And there has always been the kind of target for the Bank of Ghana that they want to reach a certain point where it is the commercial banks that will be calling the shots positively, strategically, when it comes to the supply of the currency. They don't want to be coming in at a certain point in time where, after fixing the loopholes in the space, the commercial banks will be holding, will be actually manning this space. But with they currently possibly, I mean, melting all their foreign, whatever they are holding in Forex to CDs and paying or keeping a part of that with the central bank, I don't think that that will help the banks at the moment, because they'll begin to look at whether they should accept all the dollars or all the Forex that will come. And even if you begin to hold it, what is the risk attached? If banks begin to reject, which I think Dr. Gideon Barr, right, made that point, but a lot of people didn't really understand the context in which he was speaking. If that reserve ratio is unified, where you don't have a dollar account, you don't have a CD account or a foreign and domestic account, banks will begin to reclassify the risk and they will begin to reject some of the dollars. And where will it end? Possibly will end in people's pockets and start speculating, or anywhere in the black market and start speculating. That is the point. That is the kind of factor that I still feel that even though we've been able to gain for ourselves this kind of headroom, it is also some pressure. It's also going to offer some level of pressure on the CD. Plus what we are experiencing in the energy sector, what is coming on the repatriation space, and then also the fact that you've had a new policy rate where we've decided to maintain, right? That in itself sends some signal to the market that, well, even if the Bank of Ghana is being cautious, how much more are we? We also have to start, you know, repricing our risks and seeing that, well, what should we do to make sure that we are not at the losing end? And that is what businesses are doing currently, because if you are not in a stable position and the war is actually continuing in the Middle East and the government was able to still cut monetary policy and now we are beginning to hold, what is the kind of signal that they're sending to the market? Is the Bank of Ghana really confident? That is why I'm not surprised that the market read this. And that is why the consumer confidence and the business confidence all lost significant percentage point in May 2026,
1: Gemma. Winston, the final word for ordinary people. What does these numbers mean? The ordinary Ghanaian?
0: For now, I don't think it's going to be a much of a shocker for the market, because it's just reflective of the assessment. But if you go to the market, the prices are still going to remain the same. There is not going to be much of a difference in the medium to short term. We are not going to see prices increase anytime soon. Right now, in a seasonal moment where we are, basically, cow, goat prices, various commodities, because we are getting to the festive Eid al-Adha at the Muslim season. And I say Barakat Salah to Muslim brothers in Tamale. Tamale Airport are certainly watching us right now.
2: Oh, I see.
0: Yeah, definitely. They are lovers of Beyond the Numbers. And some communities, Nima, Tudu, all of them are watching. And we want to understand that these are something that people should be quite optimistic, that I don't think this is going to buy. We are looking forward on what is happening in the Middle East. If these external factors tend to twist the other way, Trump decides to withdraw and cancel the agreement, let's suspect some ripple down effect in the medium to short term.
2: Well, I think the point I was trying was Gideon Boakon rather than Gideon Barr, right?
1: Right.
2: He made a point about the car and the fact that could actually help, affect the banks in their ability to hold dollars.
0: Let's not forget, today is African Union Day as well.
2: Oh, okay. AU Day. We should have been in some African prints, to talk about the CD anyway. But
0: yeah, it's African numbers. Anyway.
2: Well, of course, this has been Beyond the Numbers. We looked at the CD and we asked a very simple question. Why is the CD depreciating? We tried to use numbers, complemented that with what the president and his governor have all said about the depreciation of the CD. Winston says that this is not going to be a shocker. Gemma believes that we still have some level of systemic, structures that are affecting the CD. I still believe that, well, at the moment, if you look at what is going on, we still have enough headroom to possibly, absorb this kind of shock that we are seeing. But the governor says that, well, do not panic. We have what it takes to make sure that we avert this. And he says that the volatility will be there. It's actually excessive, but they have what it takes to make sure that the CD is in a good situation. The president says he believes the natural level should be between 10 and 12. Per our checks, we are relatively within this band. But can we maintain it? That's a question that we all have to ask ourselves. After this, The Pulse is next with Kenneth Jesse. I'm Isaac Ofiagin. I did this with
1: Gemma Apia.
0: And I'm Winston Taki. Just watching to see you same time on Wednesday. Have a good business day.

0: One this afternoon on the marketplace, bulk oil distribution companies push back against claims they are behind the recent daily increases in fuel prices at the pumps by some oil marketing companies. Also coming up, Bank of Ghana steps up efforts to clamp down on unlicensed digital lenders operating in the country. We've got details of these stories and others coming up here on the marketplace. Stay with us. My name is Daryl Cloud. Thanks for being with us, everyone. First up, bulk oil distribution companies are pushing back against claims that they are behind the recent daily increases in fuel prices at the pumps by some oil marketing companies. The BDC said they do not determine retail prices at the pumps, raising fresh questions about what is driving the frequent price adjustments. There's more in the Flowing Business Desk report.
1: Funds by the Chamber of Bulk Oil Distributors follows another round of increase in fuel prices by some of the oil marketing companies, even after the officially sanctioned August 1 date this month. Since that time, some of the oil firms have gone up on prices on two occasions at the pumps. Now, this mimics that daily increases in prices at the pumps last month. But for some of the bulk oil distribution companies, they have described this latest round of increases at the pumps as interesting because most of them, on the contrary, have waived some charges on the various petroleum products, and that should have seen these oil marketing firms keep prices unchanged or in some circumstances cut prices at the pumps. Meanwhile, some industry persons are now revising their notes that fuel prices could be going down from the 16th of this month. This is due to the sudden spike in prices of crude oil on the international market, which could now change the dynamics going forward in terms of prices at the pumps here in Ghana.
0: Well, I'm joined on Zoom by Derek Hatcher, who is Senior Research and Policy Analyst with the Institute for Energy Security. Good afternoon to you, Derek. Thank you so much for joining us. So if bulk oil distribution companies say they are not responsible for the recent daily increases in fuel prices, who is actually driving these increases at the pumps?
2: Good afternoon, and thanks for the opportunity. So as you rightly stated, the BDCs are able to supply to these OMCs twice every month. And so what we all know is that prices will adjust at the various pumps twice a month. That is the first pricing window or the second pricing window. We've all seen what has happened in the first pricing window of August. And so what we are anticipating is that the second pricing window of August, there will be some reduction of prices of petroleum products at the various pumps. That is what we are all anticipating. But what is happening right now is that you wake up and then the next day an OMC is adjusting their prices. Definitely, we will have to now resort to the MPA. But for the reasons why these OMCs are doing that, it's purely based on competition. And then the other reason is because of stocks. Now, let me explain this. So we have a lot of OMCs. The NPA has been able to come out with a price floor that below it, it is illegal to sell. So what everybody is looking out for is what can I be able to sell at either plus some margins above the price floor. Now, the two major competitors, that is the Star Oil and the Goil, you realize that regarding petrol, Goil was selling around 15.99. That is almost 16 Ghana cedis. Now, Star Oil was selling around 14.5 Ghana cedis, that is 14.50 Ghana per cedis. Now, this more or less has driven a lot of, the motorists to go and be buying from Star Oil. Now, the Star Oil, their argument is that they are trying to save the consumer. So they want the consumer to have some welfare. That is a good thing. But when they were doing that, they also have to look at their profit margins. And so knowing that there's going to be a lot of, drive towards their station, they decided to adjust it on daily basis, more or less. You want to find out why they are doing that, but they are doing that in comparison to Goil because they've seen that their main competitor, which is Goil, is selling above the price that they are giving to the consumer. And so you see that the one who is driving these major daily price increases or adjustment is that of Star Oil. They'll give you the explanation that because they reduced their price, they've seen a lot of people buying from them. And so the stock margins, or let me say the stock level that they anticipated to keep for that pricing window is going to be depleted within the shortest period of time. And when it's going going to be depleted, they also have to find out what is the average price on the international market where they offtake their petroleum products from. What is the price on that international market? Is it increasing? If it is increasing, then they want to adjust it so that they'll be able to refuel, or let me say, have the same stock as the price were in the previous period. So basically, that is what is adjusting it. If Gwal had reduced their prices, I'm not sure Star Oil would have been doing this. And when you talk about this and you want to come back to the bottom line, why do people still complain that the MPA should take away the price floor? Because below the price floor, people will be able to sell. But I don't know who is able to sell to the consumer below the price floor. Then it means that what the MPA comes out with the price floor is basically what will protect and guarantee the continued supply of petroleum products and then ensure that these businesses are able to continue to operate without any hindrances. But for competition and then other pricing adjustment, definitely this is what we are seeing now.
0: Yeah, just a bit of education for our audience. What are the key factors that should determine fuel prices in Ghana right now? International crude oil prices, the city dollar exchange rate, taxes or margins across the supply chain?
2: All right, so basically you just enumerated them. We're talking about the international market because more or less we are price takers. We do not control the geopolitical nature, what happens on the international market. Now and then we've been, from February this year, we have to battle with Iran and then the US and then the Israel war. And let me not say even war, maybe the tension of it. And so that escalates the price on the international market. And because we are price takers, we go and then import either the refined petroleum product or the raw crude increases. And so that is what affects price at the various pumps. This pricing window, which is the first pricing window of August, what we've seen is that the CD has also lost some value. Just before, let me say, 2 days ago, and then today, that is when we realize that on the, let me say, the Forex market, you see that the CD begins to appreciate. But prior to that, it was more or less trading around 11.75, 11.8. If you go to the, let me say, the four other Forex bureaus, it was trading around 12 Ghana cedis. And so that is quite expensive. So the exchange rate plays a crucial role. And then for this pricing window, the exchange rate has played a crucial role. What we hope is that these interventions, let me say the appreciation of the city for these past 2-3 days will continue before the week ends. And if that happens, then it means that from next week, which is going to the second pricing window of August, it's likely that prices on the various local pumps will either reduce or maybe be at a stable level. That is the first two. The other one, we're talking about the taxes and margins. We've seen how the government has been able to play a crucial role in the price buildup, especially regarding taxes and margins. Now, the government is able to absorb some 2 Ghana cedis for that of diesel. What we're praying for is that it would have translated into petrol, but we've not reached there. We've not been able to see that improvement, or let me say that intervention from government. But be it as may, the government has been able to absorb some 2 Ghana cedis for that of diesel. These are the taxes and margins that are also account for the price buildup and the other freight costs and other things. These are the major ones that account for, the framework when it comes to petroleum pricing in Ghana.
0: So are the frequent changes in the pump prices economically justified, or could some oil marketing companies be increasing prices beyond what their underlying costs warrant?
2: All right, so economically, it is not justifiable because it reduces the predictability in the market. We as consumers, what we are interested in is that we all know that it is every 2 weeks that prices change. And so if an OMC wakes up today and decides to adjust prices either upwards or downwards, especially when it goes upwards, it is not a good thing. People are not able to plan. Then what happens tomorrow? Will I wake up and then find prices to go up? It also reduces the credibility on the part of that particular OMC, because if you are also saying that you want to have the welfare of the consumer at heart, then let us be all transparent. Give me what it is so that I'll be able to plan with it. Don't give me a rate today, and then depending on what your competitor does tomorrow, you adjust it. It means that you are also profit-oriented, or you are not really thinking about me. But just because of your competitor, you are taking a decision that to let others know that you have the credibility. That will not agar well for the consumer, because the consumer wants to plan and plan very well into the short term and the long term. How will I be able to adjust my consumption? So these ones affect the various prices, and that is what also eats into inflation. Because if Gwal is able to give at 15.9, for the past 2 weeks, they've been able to trade at that 15.9. So everybody buys from them 15.9. Now, when it comes to Star Oil, it was 14.5. It went up and is now almost 15.5 Ghana cedis. Now, what it means, 11.5 Ghana cedis. What it means is that what you are selling to me is not something I can predict with. Because if you are selling to me at 14.5 and it is now 15.5, that is one cedi increment. But compared to somebody who buys from gold, the person is able to know that, okay, anything I buy from gold is 15.99. So I'm able to adjust my consumption and then even whatever thing that affects the price, whether for other goods and services, I'm able to keep up to that. And so the one that is distorting the market are those who are not able to keep up to pace with the price that they start up with that particular pricing window.
0: How much transparency is there in Ghana's fuel pricing system, do you think, and can consumers independently tell whether an increase at the pumps is justified?
2: Well, there's a whole lot of transparency, let me put it that way, because when you look at every pricing window, the MPA comes out with the price floor. The price floor takes away or doesn't include the marketer's margins and other variables. Now, this one depends on the particular OMC. And so that is where the OMCs are able to vary their prices and then look at it. It is when you sell below the price floor, that is where it becomes illegal. That is where the MPA will come after you. But if you see what is happening, nobody is able to sell below that particular price floor right now. Nobody's selling below the price floor. What they are all doing is just look at their competitors and then adjust their margins. And so the transparency is there. What the consumer needs to know is that the OMC that you deal with will be able to increase or adjust their prices, but it should not go below the price floor. That is what the MPA is doing to protect the consumer. For the consumer to independently verify whether you are being cheated or you are not being cheated, look at the price floor given by the MPA. If someone is selling below that price floor, then you know that you are being cheated. But if nobody is selling below the price floor, then you have the choice to be able to switch between an OMC and then the other and see who you can be able to keep credibility with.
0: Yeah, and ultimately, who should consumers hold accountable when fuel prices rise almost every day? And what should the government do?
2: For consumers, they have a right, but to say who they should hold accountable, there are two ways of it. One, because the government do not have control over the international market. What the government have control over is the taxes and margins and then the exchange rate. If the economy is not being managed well and then the exchange rate, the cedi continues to depreciate, then consumers can hold the government accountable that, okay, at this period, you are not managing the economy very well. For that reason, the exchange rate, or let me say, the cedi is depreciating. And because of that depreciation of the cedi, it is affecting the prices at the various pumps. That is the first part of it. The other one is the taxes and margins. And then the government have also shown credibility and good faith with Ghanaians, where under this crucial circumstances, they were even able to absorb some part of the price burden. They did that around May. If you look at the total amount of money that the government have to spend in that period, it is not something that is easy. About 800 million Ghana cedis on monthly basis. That is not small amount of money. So to be able to do the same thing for this pricing window, especially for the whole month of August, 2 Ghana cedis times the total liters of diesel that is being bought is also quite significant. And so it is a shared responsibility. For the OMCs, you have a lot, over 200 OMCs. Choose the one that you want to deal with, especially when it comes to quality. And now that quality is also being sustained because of the measures that the MPA puts across. But when it comes to their margins, look at the ones that can give you affordability, that can give you quality at an affordable price. And so it's a shared responsibility. We have the responsibility to put the blame not only on government, but to ensure that the government is able to adjust and do things that will be able to ensure stability of prices at the various pumps.
0: All right, Derek Hatcher, Senior Research Analyst with the IES. Thank you so much for your time here on The Marketplace. We are taking a short break. When we come back, the Bank of Ghana is stepping up efforts to clamp down on unlicensed digital lending operators in the country. We'll be talking about that on Let's Talk Tech. Don't go anywhere.

0: Please, and to Let's Talk Tech, the Bank of Ghana is stepping up efforts to clamp down on unlicensed digital lenders operating in the country. The central bank says it will now publish a weekly list of digital credit providers that have not been approved to operate as it moves to protect consumers and bring greater order to the fast-growing digital lending space. Joining me for Let's Talk Tech is Henry Kobler, lead for Eyes of Africa. Hello to you, Henry. So what does the Bank of Ghana's decision to publish a weekly list of unlicensed digital lenders mean for consumers and the wider fintech ecosystem? You're muted. Can you hear me, Henry? It looks like you're muted. We can't hear you. All right. We are going to try and fix the issues with our connection with Henry Kobler. When we do that, I want to turn to another story for you. The Institute for Fiscal Studies has criticized the Minister of Finance, Dr. Kansler Tofosin, for presenting what it describes as inconsistent macroeconomic data in the 2026 media budget review. According to the IFS, most of the projected growth numbers for the first half of the year fell short of target, hence government performance was poor. Speaking to journalists on their analysis of the media budget, Executive Director Dr. Saeed Bwachi said the poor performance of revenue and other economic targets may likely affect development programs. Here's more.
1: Fiscal Studies, IFS, which provides independent assessment of Ghana's public finances, including revenue mobilization, debt sustainability, and budget implementation, has analyzed the 2026 media budget review presented to Parliament by Finance Minister Dr. Kasiel Atufosin on July 23. While acknowledging improvements in some key macroeconomic indicators, the Institute says inconsistencies in the data presented raised questions about the credibility and effectiveness of the budget review. Speaking to the media, senior research fellow at the IFS, Dr. Saeed Bwachi, explained why.
2: The media budget review has serious challenges. The 2026 budget outturns in the first half of the year show that the budget is being poorly executed. Why the government planned to spend $172.5 billion its actual expenditure fell short by as much as 35.6% billion Ghana cedis. The 2026 media budget revenue and GDP targets are not realistic. On revenue, the government has kept the total revenue and grants to GDP ratio targets in the media budget review at 16.8%. which was argued to be unrealistic in our review of the 2026 budget statement. There are a number of data inconsistencies in the media budget.
0: Right. We are watching the marketplace. Back to our earlier conversation with Henry Kobler, lead for Eyes of Africa, and the Bank of Ghana's moves to clamp down on unlicensed digital lending operators in the country. And Henry, I was asking you what this decision to publish a weekly list of unlicensed digital lenders mean for consumers and the wider fintech ecosystem.
3: Thank you very much, Daryl. So like I was saying, I feel that it's really a very less effort being pushed towards being able to curb this. For instance, I mean, if you're looking at how we publish applications on Play Stores, you would definitely have to put almost every information of you on the Play Stores before you are able to upload any applications onto the Play Store. And so if Bank of Ghana really wants to crack down on them, it's very easy requesting such information from either Google or Apple to be able to crack down directly on the perpetrators of these people and to be able to take off these applications from the Play Store. Secondly, you could even issue a digital licenses, which you could definitely issue to every single financial application that is coming out of the region. It's very easy when GRA wanted to task any of the applications that are there. I'm paying taxes directly on subscriptions on Netflix and on Claude. And so it should sort of be very easy for Bank of Ghana to be able to issue a digital license, which will be required before you upload any financial applications from the region, which will probably be in Ghana. And so it would be very easy to connect and get every single application that is not licensed off the Play Stores, because that is where these applications are going to be hosted. And so it's sort of very easy to do that rather than going to publish names of these perpetrators in newspapers, where most of the people that are seeking for these loans do not even read or get such information continuously. Again, I mean, it's very easy tracking some of these people using IP addresses connected to their websites and connected to their service and getting them shut down. This could be a very easy task for the cybersecurity authority when it is in collaboration with the Bank of Ghana.
0: Right.
3: So you do not necessarily need to publish the names when you could just easily get them taken off from the platforms.
0: Talk to our audience about why this has become such a matter of concern as Ghanaians turn to mobile and online platforms for quick loans.
3: So Dario, you'd realize that quite a number of people have had a lot of outrage on social media, even when they've had to use these applications and they are being harassed. It is a very simple connection on social media where people are always on the talk for this. And so generally, we've not even seen perpetrators being punished for this. We do not even know the punishment relatively for doing this. And so anybody could get up, develop applications, throw it onto the Play Stores. And when they do throw it onto the Play Stores, they are approved and people get to use them. It's a very serious point because you're having harassment of people happening. You're having people's personal data being shared across different platforms, being sold across for that. And so it's not just about lending some very few cities to people. It's also about data breaches that happens there, the people's personal data being breached across board. Again, you're also having these applications being able to be very intrusive on applications, on mobile applications that gets to have more than the data they sort of even provide. And so people are given contacts, addresses, they are given access and set permissions to a lot of actions on their mobile phones, locations, they are given accesses to their contacts, they are given accesses to their payment details and banking details, which is very, very strict in terms of security. And you're looking at all this sort of information being given out just because someone would want a loan. And so it's a very serious matter which we have to take off. Most of these applications probably should be taken off the Play Stores. It's very easy to track them, punish them, and take these applications off the Play Stores rather than publishing names.
0: All right, we've got a minute. Talk to our audience. How can they determine which digital lending platform is legitimate or not? Advice from you.
3: So again, you're having verified applications on the Play Stores. And so it's very imperative for you to look at these applications. Again, you should be looking at if they are integrated with proper financial institutions, because most of them would have to connect to proper financial institutions to be able to operate. And you should be looking out for that. Again, whenever you've downloaded any application and it is asking you for permissions to be able to allow your location or your contact or call credits or your SMS, I mean, all of that permissions shouldn't be allowed on lending platforms. If you're giving out any information, be sure that you're giving out the information that you can be able to part with, probably your name, and that should be it. Usually, whenever you're putting out your email addresses or phones or date of birth, these are very critical information. So your Ghana card especially, and being able to load your Ghana card, all of it in there, it should be very important that you're sure that the application that you're putting it in is verified. You can also look out for their typical locations. If they have an office, you can walk in, you can deal with the people there, then you can actually be able to connect with the applications online. These are simple things you could look out for when you're on applications.
0: And they're helpful. Thank you so much, Henry Kobler, lead for Eyes of Africa. Appreciate it. More news on our website, myjoyonline.com/business. Thanks for watching The Marketplace.

0: we used that year as a transition year. So by the end of February, once we entered March, and the Ghana Accelerated National Reserve Accumulation Program was approved by Parliament, Gold Board stopped being a buying agent for BOG, and we became the buyer and seller of gold. Meaning Gold Board now signs offtake agreements, trades gold, and our model is totally different from what the Bank of Ghana was doing under domestic gold purchase program in terms of pricing, in terms of hedging, in terms of how we sell gold and what have you. And so far, so good. We are doing marvelously well. The trade sits on our books.
1: And there will be no BOG.
0: And nobody pays our fees.
1: And there will be no BOG.
0: With the exception of the baseline program cost, which government has budgeted for 5% under Ghana.
1: And there will be no BOG in this new equation.
0: In terms of what?
1: In terms of fiscal, being a fiscal agent.
0: Well, that is what the IMF has said. I don't know where they got that from. But the Gold Board has not appointed
1: But who gives the IMF information? Is it not authority?
0: You should ask them.
1: But
0: they
1: did the assessments with the finance ministry, the Bank of Ghana.
0: They didn't. I'm telling
1: another,
0: you.
1: They didn't. They never spoke to the Gold Board.
0: I am saying that the BOG is not. The BOG is proposing to be our fiscal agent, but we have not agreed. I can tell you that for free, the BOG is proposing that even though they have exited the domestic gold purchase program and will not be the ones financing it, they want to be a fiscal agent.
1: To do what? So what are they going to be?
0: They want to serve as an intermediary to raise funds for us and then settle. And we are saying, no, we want to do that ourselves because we don't want any conversations about Gold Board and BOG in the media again. The Gold Board has come of age. It has the systems, the human resources to raise its own funds, buy gold, sell that gold, okay, deal with any incidental costs beyond the baseline program implementation costs budgeted for it by government, and handle this trade efficiently in a way that generates the much-needed foreign exchange, help to build reserves, while at the same time generate profit. And so far, so good.
2: Well, you're still live here on Ghana's leading business analysis show, Beyond the Numbers. And in our big analysis today, we turn to Ghana's gold business and ask a critical question. Can Gold Board survive without the Bank of Ghana? For years, the Bank of Ghana's domestic gold purchase program has played a central role in buying gold, building reserves, and generating foreign exchange. But that arrangement has now changed. As of July 1, the BOG has fully exited the DGPP, with Gold Board taking over the program and assuming the financial risks that come with it. Now, the IMF says the Bank of Ghana will remain Gold Board's fiscal agent and receive monetary gold for reserves while exiting the program's quasi fiscal risks. But Gold Board is yet to formally agree to the agreement. So the big question is, without the central bank's balance sheet and financing behind it, can Gold Board fund its operations, manage its costs, and still deliver the foreign exchange and reserve gains Ghana expects? Well, that's what we unpack today here on Beyond the Numbers. And of course, the solid men are still here with me. Solid team, we're still here. And shortly, Caleb Zimlin will join us.
3: The last time I
2: had
3: solid team, it was solid platform. So what is solid team?
2: We're solid. But yeah, Kofi, you know, just at the time we were starting the show, I made mention that, I enjoyed this conversation. And I mentioned the part where I was
3: disappointed. That was a brilliant interview.
2: It was really good.
4: Teamwork.
2: Solid teamwork. But BOG, is out.
4: Yeah.
2: Sami Jenfi Esquire, CEO of Gold Board, made a clear statement that BOG has no dealings with Gold Board. And as of now, they're going to raise their funds depending, leveraging on other banks. BOG was not mentioned. And I'm asking, is BOG really, really out? Winston?
3: BOG says they're out. BOG said they're out.
4: And Gold Boss.
3: Governor Gold Boss who says they're out.
2: But then they say that.
4: Want you anywhere.
3: If they say they're not in a relationship again, what are you going to say? Are you going to reconcile their relationship? But the interesting aspect is that the gold industry, for several decades, the large scale mining sector had dominated the terrain until recently when the precious mine mineral came to light. We saw their play, but the Gold Board has coming to formalize gold receipt in the small scale sector.
2: Yeah.
3: They call it artisanal small scale sector. And that gave the Bank of Ghana assurance because now they can know how much of the gold is coming through. Over the years, if you look at the trade data, export data that we literally release in Ghana, compared to the receipts in other countries like the Arab Emirates, they did about $4 billion in terms of exchange.
2: Yeah.
3: Tells you a lot has been smuggled. So the numbers were not corresponding to the receipt or exported. So every year we keep losing so much in terms of gold receipt. Export, the environmental implications were there. Let's not forget, if you go to some rivers across key mining communities, hugely polluted.
2: Yeah.
3: The environmental degradation are high. The implications are high.

0: operations of Gold Board. Not that we don't want Gold Board to work. We all know how it has helped the city to stabilize.
1: Yeah. Yeah.
0: But the risks still remain. It is so clear that if you run the numbers, if you check the models, if you do the actuarial study, there is still a probability that if we don't change the model we use in 2025, there is a high chance that there will be losses, you know, recorded. And maybe if we don't want the losses to be on the books of Gold Board, the question is, who is going to take that big blow so that Gold Board can still stand alone as the entity that broke even or made, you know, a profit or a surplus?
1: Well, Winston, I mean, one issue, I mean, we all see that particular problem, right? The fact that Gold Board is unable to give a definite answer as to where the gold you're buying is coming from. The other day, we made mention that until we're able to have that traceability, entering the premium market is still shaky.
0: Sure.
1: What do you think that Gold Board, what kind of structure does the Gold Board need to venture into traceability and in terms of moving into the premium market as well?
2: I think I would like to still go back to Sammy James's statement. It did a space on Twitter before
1: on Sunday.
2: And he reiterated that as of now, there are about 15, companies that are bidding for traceability project, and somehow our nine are being considered. And it hadn't been for sole sourcing, this would have been done a long time. Therefore, because of the open tendering, it has to go through the structure and has to be scrutinized before they come to that. And we've seen instances where sole sourcing is a key challenge for Ghana in terms of public assessment of key contract handed over to agencies or agents. And this is something he says he's not within his jurisdiction to decide until the open tendering is done. So if that system is in place, he initially promised that it's going to be the second quarter of 2026. But due to the delay in processing some of these businesses, this contract, that is why it hasn't happened now. And that is according to his word. Because initially I was wondering, if you promise, Kofi and I have been doing an assessment on that, right? Because the gold tracing, including in cocoa, if you go to some European countries, they were rejecting some of Ghana's cocoa because they said, according to the new UN trade policy, they need to identify the farms, the workers, the sources. So every gold, they can trace every bean of cocoa from the particular soil where it came from. And this is for the gold. It's important because most of the institutions are now taking governance structure into consideration. And if you even go into the US, UK, before you sell any product, they want to know the source. And they have to review the source, whether they are in compliance with certain regulations internationally, globally. And these are things that are now taken seriously in global trade. And for Ghana to get that standard into certain markets for gold sales, we have to fulfill those compliance. And I think if in 1 year and few, we should have been there already. But the key consideration now is we seeing Gold Board saying in that assessment that they are supplying, they are funding certain elements of water resource, water, Ghana Water Company's facilities that have been broken down because of Galamsey operations and turbidity levels in most parts of the country, investing in some reformation, reclamation project in some part of the challenge that we are facing now is this. The gold sector is vibrant. It is growing faster than the regulations. That's what I'm seeing. And if we don't deal with it immediately, we are yet to see all our water bodies damaged. We're going to have...
0: Winston, there's a chart that I want you to show.
2: Yeah.
0: And I think that this will put the question Michelle asked in proper perspective.
2: Yes.
0: There's a chart comparing the trade of, from this chart, right? Yeah. This is the previous one.
2: This one, yes.
0: 3.1 million ounces
2: small
0: of gold,
2: scale.
0: Small scale, 2.8 from large scale, right?
2: Yeah.
0: And I asked Amid Jemfi an important question, whether they are able to trace this 3.1 million. Are they able to trace whether it came from mine A, mine B, mine C? And it says that if you look at how the gold is even brought to Gold Board, 5 kg, where aggregators must take different from...
2: You can't tell the aggregators where to go.
0: Exactly.
1: Yeah. That's
0: my point is, even with the traceability in full force, we are likely to reject most of the gold because of responsible mining or traceability issues.
1: Yeah.
0: Because if I take, you know, if I take like 30% from a responsibly mined responsibly mined, you know,

0: right? And I take like 20% from a Galamsey site. Mm-hmm. And with responsibility in full force, my gold is likely to be, you know, rejected. And according to Sammy JV, they are now going to take a decision whether they will confiscate the gold or whether they are going to buy that gold at a discounted price.
1: Mm-hmm. And that creates another niche for black market oppression.
0: I was making a point that if you look at the sources of the losses under the DGPP, there were forest losses.
2: Yeah.
0: There were fees, assaying fees paid to agents like Gold Board and other issues that resulted in the Bank of Ghana making those huge losses. Mm-hmm. And the question is, if Gold Board is going out completely, who is going to pay for those assaying costs, right? Yeah. The fees that they were enjoying under the DGPP.
1: Mm-hmm. The discounted ones.
0: Mm-hmm. Is it the government of Ghana that is going to pay those fees? Mm-hmm. The forest losses that will be associated with, how are they going to deal with it? And I know that they are going to skip that with the LBMA, AM, and PM. But my biggest challenge is that if we are not able to separate the Galamsey gold from the responsibly mined gold, we are likely to have a significant part of the gold that we will aggregate being sold in the discounted market.
2: Yeah.
0: And that will not help us to put Gold Board in the level that we want to be making losses, to be strong and not bring in financial loss, or to not to sort of like bring financial burden on the states or any of the central banks.
2: Well, guys, we have Caleb on Zoom. Caleb, can you hear us?
0: You have the last bites.
2: Hi, Caleb.
3: Hello.
2: Okay, it's good to have you. Where have you been? But anyway, we've been talking about Gold Board, and you are one particular person that has so much interest in this particular topic.
0: Yeah.
2: Now, on Monday, Kofi asked Sammy Jenfie Esquire if we're going to make some losses or gains or profits end of year. He mentioned that he's keen on the fact that we're going to make some profits. But looking at the operations and how Gold Board is now a standalone institution, no longer backed by BOG, raising its own funds, buying gold, I mean, going through its own operations without BOG overseeing anything, do you think that this profit that we're looking to achieve by end of year is possible?
3: Well, I think it's possible in the current sense, because if you look at the new terms of arrangements, the finance ministry is taking 5% of the costs, while Gold Board takes just 1%. So looking at the way the mechanism is being set up, you will still see that if you're going to look at Gold Board's own books, they might look clean at the end of the day, because the government is going to take 5% of the program cost, while Gold Board takes care of just 1%. So in a very short answer, I think, yes, Gold Board might come out looking squeaky clean. But then if you look at the overall costs involved in the project, you see that there's a significant loss that's still going to be made. But then again, it might just not sit on Gold Board, on the books of Gold Board, but it might sit mainly on the books of the central government, because we now know that the government is now financing some of these things. So I think from that perspective, Gold Board might come out looking out quick, might come out looking out very clean, but the inefficiencies within the entire system, even though it's supposed to be brought down to about 5% now or 6% now, there's still room for improvement, which is why Gold Board says they are looking to reduce the cost further in the future to, I think, 0% by 2028. But I think the question of today's show is whether Gold Board can survive without BOG. I think we should also ask the question whether BOG can survive without Gold Board. And that's very important because you look at the numbers from the BOG, about 50% of their foreign inflows came from the domestic gold purchase program in 2025. And if you are taking that portion out of it, the BOG is definitely going to wonder how they're going to plug that hole, and the mechanisms involved in that of how Gold Board and BOG and then the Ministry of Finance can now work, because BOG is taking a step back or taking out of the project now. So I think all of these things, you know, will come into focus in the coming days.
2: Well, thank you, Caleb, for joining us. You came too late, but guys, we're wrapping up.
1: Yes, I'm picking information in the grapevine that the Finance Ministry, Gold Board, and some commercial banks are likely to release a framework either before the end of this week in regards to the conversation.
0: Exactly.
2: Okay.
1: Yeah, but I want to leave viewers with this small detail before they go. $12.4 million in terms of billion dollars in terms of our outlook in 2026. That is literally 69% of our total export, which is the gold.
0: Yeah.
1: We have just cocoa giving us 2.2 billion, whilst oil 1.7 billion and other ancillaries 1.7 billion. So telling you that gold is holding the economy.
0: In summary, gold is a blessing Yeah. But a big vulnerability.
1: If you're the same happened to cocoa. Mm-hmm.
0: Yeah, if you're looking at this chart, it's a big vulnerability, right?
2: Well, guys, in all, I think Gold Board is really doing some good work, and we hope that we're able to create more opportunities and have more profits as well. But here's how we wrap up today's edition of Beyond the Numbers. I am Michelle Ejiku, and I did this with
0: Isaac Ofiejie.
1: And I'm Winston Packy.
0: The Pulse is next with
2: Kenneth Jesse.
4: Hi, welcome to The Marketplace. This afternoon on The Marketplace, foreign currency deposits rise significantly in commercial banks. We'll update you on the latest data. Also coming up, MTN Ghana posts 46.1% rise in profit after tax to 5.1 billion Ghana cedis for the first half of 2026. A strong data and fintech performance boosts its financial results. And the National Petroleum Authority rules out scrapping current price floor program for petroleum products. My name is Daryl Kwan. Details coming up. Thanks for staying with us, everyone. First up, total foreign currency deposits held by commercial banks in Ghana have recorded significant growth, reaching a new level at the end of June this year. Now, fresh data cited by Joy Business shows the increase in foreign currency deposits, reflecting developments in dollar liquidity within the banking sector. Here's more in the Fluent Business Desk report.
5: The data picked up from the Bank of Ghana can be described as interesting. This because over the past 6 months, the regulator of the banking system has moved to enforce existing foreign currency regulations that has made it difficult to move dollars around. Prevent persons from moving forex across borders made it difficult for those that are not mandated to sell or trade in foreign currencies to do so. Some commercial banks have even made it difficult to even keep dollars in your bank account as they are moving to enforce the Bank of Ghana regulations. So for some, could it be said that these accounts are for large corporates and small businesses that are mandated to hold forex and trade in foreign currencies in this country? Or maybe these are again normal individuals who have been able to bypass the checks to hold forex in their bank accounts.
4: Now, MTN Ghana has posted a 46.1% rise in profit after tax to 5.1 billion Ghana cedis for the first half of 2026. A strong data and fintech performance boosted its financial results. Speaking on the facts behind the figures by the Ghana Stock Exchange, MTN Ghana CEO Stephen Blewett said continued investment in network deployment remains critical as the company seeks to expand connectivity and improve customer experience.
6: Ghana has reported strong financial results for the first half of 2026. The company's service revenue rose 32.3% year-on-year to 15 billion Ghana cedis, while EBITDA increased 47.1% to 9.3 billion Ghana cedis. MTN Ghana CEO Stephen Blewett attributed the performance to continued investment in network deployment and connectivity.
7: So the first half of the year was to get us to where we are now. The second half of the year for us is to build on that momentum and continue. I mean, some of the big focus areas for us going forward is network deployment. 500 sites, we've already started deploying them, and that is the largest amount of sites we've deployed in a decade. 500 sites out of 5,100, so that's almost 10%. So the focus going forward is network deployment, focusing on improving the network, investing in the network, and that's going to be a key focus for us. Also, new products, new services being launched like MTN TV, etc., things like that. So there are going to be a lot of new services, a lot of new products coming out, and some exciting new initiatives to drive the business through to the rest of the last 6 months of the year. And those things are already in process, and people start to see them still continuing to celebrate our 30th anniversary. So that's still continuing, and there'll be more and more things coming out as we go along.
6: CEO of Mobile Money FinTech, Shaibu Haruna, highlighted efforts to improve customer experience and expand products on the platform.
8: Now, we built on the very foundation that we've had, which is around growing the subscriber base and obviously giving them a lot more services that empowers their life. We are talking here about just not just individual consumers, but also businesses as well. So what we've done this year has been also to invest in our platform. We scaled up our platform in terms of the total transactions that we process per second. And that has also enabled businesses and individuals to connect much more easily on our platform. A big piece of it is also around the product innovation that we brought in. We brought in quite a number of loan services, and we've run some responsible borrowing campaigns to also get customers in the habit of, you know, taking loans and, of course, paying them on time and benefiting from a lot more services that we have on the platform.
6: Managing Director of the Ghana Stock Exchange, Abena Amoa, urged companies to explore sustainable bonds as an alternative source of financing on the capital market.
9: It's Sustainability Week, not just at MTN, but one of our key products that we have on this market is the sustainable segment of our market. And it's a market we are looking for products on. And so as MTN and other issuers are considering your capital deployment, sometimes it takes very sophisticated companies to lead the way and to do the demonstrative issuances that will give other issuers the confidence to come to the market.
6: MTN Ghana says it will continue to focus on connectivity, fintech, digital infrastructure, and artificial intelligence under its Ambition 2030 strategy.
4: Now, the National Petroleum Authority, NPA, has ruled out scrapping the current price floor program for petroleum products. This follows calls by the Chamber of Petroleum Consumers for the program, which sets a benchmark for fuel pricing in the country to be abolished. But Director of Economic Regulation at the NPA, Abbas Dasunti, says the program has protected the petroleum industry.
10: It is not new, but it is not peculiar to Ghana. I don't know of any market that is more deregulated than the U.S. If you go to the U.S. today, there are several states that have these similar price floors. If you go to Europe, it is there. Now, depending on your market and the way your market operates, you bring in some of these interventions or regulations to guide the market. The U.S., in the New Jersey, there are several states in the U.S. that have this anti-price anti-competition laws.
11: And doesn't justify that for Ghana, Ghana.
10: Yes, that's why I said based on your context. And in Ghana's context, remember the regulator is there to protect both the industry and the consumer. And so if you look at the transparency we have with our pricing, there are several factors in the price book that which allow the competition that we want, which have not been put in there, so that the competition is still there for consumers to enjoy that price floor. And we have the data to prove that the price floor does not disadvantage the consumer in any way. There have been several windows with the price floor in existence.
11: But Duncan is saying that
10: you always want a low price, but it must not come at the cost of having the product available. And so, like I said, we have data to prove that over several windows, over 2 years that we introduced the price floor, OMCs don't even match it. There may be a window that an OMC may want to match it because of they have some backstop or they have some more money they want to give away. But it doesn't include that OMC's margins. There are several costs that they control which are left after the price floor. So we cannot say that because Duncan wants a low price at all costs, which you scrap.
11: Consumers price. Want, it's not Duncan.
10: It's a sound guideline.
11: Some MP consumers.
10: It says MP has existed for so years and has ensured that our market is well supplied, the businesses are staying in business, and consumers are getting the best price.
4: And that was on a PM Express Business Edition and fuel prices. That's the subject for Exchange this afternoon. Joining me, Benjamin Nsia, Executive Director, Center for Environmental Management and Sustainable Energy. Good afternoon to you. I hope you caught that interview. Why is the NPA insisting on keeping the price floor program despite calls from consumers for its removal?
12: Thank you very much, Darrell. I think in principle, the price floor defeats the purpose of or the theory of fair pricing because based on this theory, this is a minimum price above the equilibrium price, and for that matter, it only inures to the benefit of OMCs. So I think that principle doesn't favor consumers when it comes to a certain floor price. Two, the price floor was brought into effect to address an issue of predatory pricing. But as I always say, in the current downstream, there's nothing like predatory pricing. Because of the numbers of OMCs in the system, and how competitive the market is. So the price floor in its current stature, I think that it will not address the critical issues in the sector in terms of fuel diversion, in terms of price cutting, in terms of adulteration, and also in terms of tax evasion. If we want to address some of these issues, we must use legal means, punitive measures, regulatory measures to address them than using price floor. But if you look at what MP has also introduced on the build-up, it is not a strict kind of floor in its economic sense, because MP also builds certain cost structure based on the XRF and decides that OMC should not sell below. However, there's a challenge I think MPA must address. The challenge is that since BDCs do not have a floor, OMCs may get more profit in the sense that there are certain times in the market that BDCs will reduce their ex-depo price. And they reduce their ex-depo price because MP has already set a benchmark. It's likely going to make some of these OMCs take higher profit than expected.
4: Right. We had the MPA say, well, the price floor has protected the petroleum industry. What would happen if the program was scrapped?
12: I think that it is likely not going to change the petroleum downstream. The downstream will remain same, very competitive. And I believe that said competition will also inure to the benefit of the consumer, because at the end of the day, there will be some form of efficiency transferred to the consumer as income or benefit or as a reduction on the price of petroleum products. However, we must also know that if we don't streamline the market and allow proper pricing in the industry, it's also likely going to affect some new entrants because when we allow certain OMCs to set certain prices below equilibrium price or below the break-even price, new entrants that have higher cost level, especially they just started, so their fixed cost and cost overruns are comparatively higher compared to old entrants that have been in the system for long and enjoying economies of scale. So I think that the floor also helps the new entrants to be able to sustain themselves in the business for a longer time, I think. But we need to correct it. This current structure defeats its economic principle as well as industry principle.
4: Okay. Answer this for me. Does the program ultimately protect consumers, or does it limit competition and keep pump prices higher than they could otherwise be?
12: So based on principle, I think that it doesn't protect consumers because the principle of floor in economics is simply to support producers. So if the name is price floor, then in principle it's supporting only producers and not consumers. And two, we've always heard this argument from MPA that without the floor, the sector will likely collapse because the liquidity position of the sector is likely going to be in distress. I think I totally disagree with them because some OMCs have different trade arrangements or terms of payment with their BDCs. And I also believe that some of them are making huge profits from some of these interventions being introduced by MPA. So we need to critically reassess the floor. It's not addressing the core challenges that MPA assumed it will address, and for that matter, is in position. It's rather affecting consumers, especially at the time that BDCs are not part of this particular arrangement.
4: Right. So with global oil prices and the CDS exchange rate constantly changing, is the current price floor mechanism still fit for purpose?
12: No, in its strict sense, but in a liberal sense, it is fit. No, because the petroleum downstream has biweekly pricing regime based on certain pricing regulations. And the assumption is that because we have these pricing regulations, if the indicator used for establishing a certain windows price, we must comply with these particular indicators regardless of its effect on the international market. And so if MPA decides that this floor is based on these indicators, I think none of the BDCs should sell below that particular floor. But we are also in a very competitive market that in a liberal sense, some of them who may want to be very competitive and sell below. So I think that in a strict sense, it doesn't. But in a liberal sense, it also helps sustain the industry. But I also have to say this. In recent observation, we observed that most of the OMCs are not selling at par at the floor price published by MPA. If some are doing that, it means that the tendency of them selling below the floor price is assured. And for that matter, we could engage MPA to reduce or remove the price floor. But since none of them, I think earlier Star was doing something, but recently Goel was doing something, but recently they've all stopped selling at the floor. If they are not selling at the floor, it means that even if MPA removes the floor price, still they'll sell above the floor and it doesn't change anything.
4: Finally, what reforms, if any, would you recommend to ensure the program protects the industry without placing unnecessary burden on consumers and businesses?
12: My recommendation is that MPA must use legal means to address illegal practices, tax evasion, must use punitive regulatory means to address adulteration of products, must use legal means, rather, punitive regulatory means to address the issue of fuel diversion or cross-zonalization, taking advantage of the UPPF. I think we can address these through legal means, regulatory means. In imposing price floor is likely going to benefit any OMC that engages in product diversion. It's going to benefit OMCs that engage in tax evasion. It's going to benefit products that OMCs that engage in adulteration, because at the end of the day, they adulterate the product, they evade the taxes, yet you are asking them to set the prices above the break-even price. So it goes to the advantage anyway. So I think that let's use legal regulatory means to solve the problem by using price intervention. Price intervention only benefits producers and not consumers of petroleum products.
4: All right. Thank you so much, Benjamin Nsia, Executive Director, Center for Environmental Management and Sustainable Energy. I appreciate your time on the marketplace. We're taking a short break. We'll be right back.

0: And welcome back to the marketplace. Republic Bank is new headline sponsor for the Journeys Habitat Fair. Here's more from the launch.
1: Habitat Fair promises to be different, offering varied opportunities for potential homeowners and patrons. According to the new headline sponsor, Republic Bank, Ghana's housing deficit is largely attributed to affordability. The bank says its collaboration with the multimedia group will help bridge this gap by providing potential homeowners with a variety of options to make home ownership more accessible.
2: Republic Bank, as you are aware, we started as a home finance company. Currently, we are market leaders, and therefore, we want to see how we can work together with a close partner like Multimedia to close this deficit, or at least attempt closing the deficit. That is the reason we are embracing this. It is national in nature, in the sense that now, irrespective of your location and income, you can be in Takoradi, you can be in Bolga, we can give you mortgage.
1: General Manager for Joy Brands, Fifi Komsen, has assured that this year's event, which is expected to begin with a series of mini clinics, will introduce a different dynamic for both patrons and participants.
3: Republic Bank became the title sponsor
0: All right, we'll bring you more of that report on Business Live. 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My name is Daryl Kyle. Thanks for watching. We'll be back next time.

0: Still live here on Beyond the Numbers, and this afternoon we have a special show for you. The CEO of the Ghana Gold Board is my guest, and we'll be discussing matters arising as far as the Gold Board issue is concerned. So my guest has actually joined me in the studio, and he's a man of numbers, so I'm great to have you on.
1: Good to have me.
0: All right.
1: Good to be here.
0: And in fact, I see you're going through a number of documents. Yesterday, I listened to you on the X Spaces, and it was amazing that you could make time. You joined the X Spaces for how many hours?
1: 3 hours, 30 minutes.
0: 3 hours, 30 minutes. That was very insightful conversation on the X Spaces. But I want to understand, if you look at the recent IMF publication that was just put out, right? I realized that Gold Board was the only SOE that was mentioned more than 41 times. What's so special about your operations that you featured in the IMF documents that heavily?
1: Well, thank you very much, and very good afternoon to all your cherished viewers. Well, if you look at the title of that IMF document, and it has to do with some selected issues. Mm. There's a special report that they published on some selected issues. One had to do with the Bank of Ghana's domestic gold purchase program and Ghana's, what they describe as Ghana's over-reliance on gold and some analysis they did in that area. Then they dealt with energy issues and all that. So once they were discussing gold, it stands to reason that Gold Board will feature. Okay. I have not counted the number of times Gold Board appear in that document.
0: It's more than 41 times.
1: But the most important thing is that there was nothing negative in that report or in that report about the Gold Board's operations. I think there's only one issue they raised, which we have indicated they got it wrong. Okay. And yesterday I had the opportunity to explain it in the conversation on X. They can mention Gold Board's name 100 times. What matters to the Ghanaian is that a Gold Board was established to perform a very important task. Mm. And that task is being delivered efficiently and effectively by the Gold Board, helping nation building and helping the economic transformation agenda of the visionary President John Dramani Mahama. That is what matters. Mm. You see, Gold Board was established to, number one, oversee, monitor, and undertake the buying, selling, assay, export of gold and other precious minerals in Ghana. For what purpose? Number one, to generate foreign exchange for Ghana and to support gold reserve accumulation for Ghana. Aside these three objects, the Gold Board was given other functions, key among which is to ensure value addition to the gold and other precious minerals of Ghana, promote and support formalization, support sustainability initiatives in the area, in the nature of land reclamation and what have you, ensure traceability and the sustainability of the gold value chain. Mm. So what the question Ghanaians should be asking is whether or not Gold Board is delivering on this mandate and whether or not the performance of Gold Board is impacting the lives of the people of this country positively. And if you did that analysis, you will come to the conclusion that Gold Board is achieving remarkable successes. Mm. And these successes, account to a large extent for the sustained economic stability we are all witnesses of, we are all enjoying in Ghana today. And that is what gives me joy. If you look at the issue of foreign exchange generation, for example, I mean, even though we only assumed and began implementing our mandate as Gold Board, as provided under the Gold Board Act 2025, in March 2026, we, from 3rd of February 2025, continued the PMMC's, function and their role as a buying agent for the Bank of Ghana. And we, together with the Bank of Ghana, helped in generating over $10.8 billion in foreign exchange earnings, US dollars, $10.8 billion US dollars, in foreign exchange earnings from the purchase and export of artisanal small-scale mining gold alone. And that helped the Bank of Ghana to intermediate about $10.6 billion, you know, for the market. This brought about FX market stability. It helped the currency appreciate by over 41%, something we've not seen in decades. Reserves, gross international reserves, I mean, increased from $8.9 billion to $13.8 billion by December 2025. Mm. That is a nominal increase of about $4.8 billion in 1 year.
0: Import cover.
1: Almost 5.7 months, okay? In 1 year, a nominal increase of $4.8 billion, when in 8 years, the previous government only increased it by $4.1 billion. We increased it by $4.8 billion. And we achieved the IMF benchmark or target for gross international reserves for 2028. In just 1 year in 2025. So that is how revolutionary the contribution of gold bond relative to foreign exchange generation has been as far as 2025 is concerned. Well, we played our role in supporting gold reserve accumulation. So far, we bought in excess of close to 2 metric tons of gold on our own for the Bank of Ghana last year and this year put together to support gold reserve accumulation, and we are still at it. Aside that, in terms of value addition, as I indicated yesterday, this year we have begun the local refining of the gold we produce in Ghana.
0: So, Samuel, we'll come to all of those issues, very important issues that you are touching on. But here on the show, we do numbers.
1: Good.
0: Right?
1: Good.
0: That's all we do on the show. Right? So on the smart wall is 5.5 billion Ghana cedis. That's your total revenue for 2025. How do you arrive at this?
1: Good. So the gold board, like any SOE, has activities that it runs. You know, even before we became Gold Board, upon the passage of the Gold Board Act on 2nd April 2025, we're operating as PMMC.
0: Okay.
1: And PMMC was designated as a national assayer by government in 2016. So as the national assayer, it assayed all gold exported out of Ghana and therefore charged assay fees. And these are fees that are approved by Parliament under the Fees and Charges Act. The PMMC also issued licenses for the purchase of gold. Gold Board did issue licenses, you know, last year. We charged the large-scale mining companies assay fees and fees for site visits.
0: Okay.
1: Because as you may be aware, we sent field inspectors to the gold rooms of large-scale mining companies to observe the smelting of gold and all that. So we get revenue from these activities. That is what we call non-tax revenue. And so the total revenue that the Gold Board was able to generate on its own without any contribution from government, from our asset fees and our service fees that we charge Bank of Ghana and other fees that we charge the large-scale mining companies, licensing fees, was a total of 970 million.
0: So can we comfortably say this is your IGF?
1: No, this is not all IGF. Okay. So this is made up of this figure is made up of three things. The non-tax revenue, which is IGF, which is 970 million.
0: I think you can find it here.
1: Good. 970 million, okay. Then we have what we call finance income, 35.3 million. Then we have government grant. Government grant is when Gold Board was established as a public corporation, government had to give us equity to operate. And government called it a one-time revolving seed capital. So that was government's equity.
0: You didn't give it to us. The equity of PMMC?
1: No, PMMC was a company limited by shares. Okay. Obviously, its assets, liabilities, rights, and obligations were transferred to the Gold Board under Section 78 of the Gold Board Act. So that is it. But Gold Board had to be capitalized. And the government in the 2025 budget statement presented in March that year allocated CD equivalent of $279 million, which at the time was equivalent to 4.5 billion Ghana cedis. That money was not released or paid to us until 30th of December 2025. But because we got the inflow in 2025, before the end of the financial year, and we had not encumbered it, we had not spent it, we had not wasted it, we had not incurred debts to deplete it, that grant from government was intact. So under IFSAS, This is how the Auditor General captured our revenue. The 970 we generated on our own from our core activities, the finance income of 35 million and government grant of 4.5 billion. That is what gives you a total revenue of 5.5 billion.
0: Let's look at this part that you were talking about, which is the aggregation service charges, the assay fees, registration and licensing, inspection fees, and all of that. You raked in quite a lot.
1: Yep. Because last year, we were able to buy a lot of gold. Mm. If you look at the trajectory of ASM gold output, exported through former channels, we saw a significant increase due to the effective aggregation systems and the competitive pricing that we introduced last year. And so, and of course, the monopoly that was established through the creation of the gold board. All these factors combined to give us the results we got. In 2018, let me just talk about 2020. 2024, total ASM gold exported through former channels was 63 tons. The year before that, it was 37.4 tons in 2023. The year before that, 2022, it was 22.1. And the year before that, 2021, it was 3.4. So from 3.4 in 2021 to 22.1 metric tons.
0: That's a huge jump.
1: Then to 37.4 metric tons in 2023, then to 63.6 metric tons in 2024, and then to 104 metric tons in 2025. So because of this, asset fees went up, service charges went up, and the reason why this is so is also because we saw a huge increase, over 44% in the price of gold in the year 2025. So all these factors combined to give us the kind of revenue under service fees and asset fees. Under licensing, under the new gold board regime, we were given the mandate, the sole and exclusive mandate, to regulate the gold trading industry. And that meant we had to introduce various categories of buying licenses, refining licenses, and all that. We have tier two, tier three, tier one, tier one, tier two aggregator, self-financing aggregator licenses that we issued. And the fees we got from that was 30 million. And inspection fees, like I said, are the fees we get when we visit the gold rooms of large-scale mining companies to observe their smelting, the taking of samples, and then eventually the delivery of those samples to our lab for assay to be done. That gave us 41 million.
0: So you raked in close about 1 billion CDs from fees and charges in 2025?
1: Yes, close to that. That is without government's grants.
0: Yes.
1: Close to 1 billion, specifically 970. And then the diamond fees also came to play.
0: Yeah. And those who say that this looked good on your books, but these were losses to the central bank.
1: That is, that stems from a misunderstanding of what these fees are. Because you see, first of all, the Bank of Ghana in 2021 decided to implement a program called Domestic Good Purchase Program at the instance of the economic management team. And what that meant was that they were going to buy gold in Ghana cities, and export for various purposes. Large-scale gold for reserve accumulation, that is physical gold being added to our reserves. Small-scale gold for sales so that we can get FX in return. Then you had G4O. Now, how were they going to buy this gold? They don't trade gold. Yeah. They don't have structures to buy gold. So they needed entities and individuals who have the capacity to serve as buying agents for them. And one of those agents was the PMMC. It was not the only buying agent. It was only one of them. Because there was another buying agent called Asanska. There was another buying agent called Red Sapphire. These were private entities. But together with the PMMC, they were all giving money as agents to buy gold. Now, when the PMMC sometime in 2022 visited Parliament on the invitation of the Parliamentary Select Committee on Mines then, an issue came up as to what fee the PMMC was getting for a service as buying agent and that. And at the time, PMMC was not getting any service fee. All that PMMC was getting was the asset fee, and I'll come and explain the asset fee. So it was recommended there strongly that Bank of Ghana negotiates with PMMC and pays PMMC for its services, because the services PMMC was delivering at that time and in 2025 are not free. These are services that cost money. So when you hear fees looking good on PMMC and Gold Board books, it is not free money. It is money that has to be spent on a number of things. It is money that you need to work for.
2: It's revenue.
1: Exactly. And so, on the recommendation of the Parliamentary Select Committee and the Economic Management Team chaired by Bayomia, this was in 2022. Sammy Genvie was not in office. There was no Gold Board. The then government decided that BOG should enter into buying agent contracts. They call it gold purchase agreements with their buying agents and agree on the fees they will pay. So that is what gave rise to this agreement. This agreement, I am only publicizing it for the first time because I don't know why they marked it confidential when they signed it. For us at Gold Board, any contract that we are party to is public, it's not confidential. So it's no longer confidential. I'm making it public so that we can put this matter to rest. And this agreement was signed on the 15th day. This agreement was signed in September of 2023, sorry, in September of 2023. And the most important provision, sorry, this is the agreement.
3: Yeah.
1: Yeah, September 2023. Good. Now, and I'll give a copy to you beyond the numbers. And in this September 2023 agreement, if you go to clause 6.3, and first of all, look at those who signed the agreement. Can you tell us those who signed the agreement? Yes.
2: Nana Akwesi Ewa, right?
1: Nana Akwesi Ewa, yeah, the former PA, yeah, exactly.
2: And then, is it Abraham Mohammed?
1: Yes.
2: Yeah. And then
1: I'm not saying there was anything wrong with it. What he did was right, and I support it. But I want you to know that it's not like Sammy Genvie went to Gold Board and decided to impose fees on the Bank of Ghana. These things predate the establishment of the Gold Board and Sammy Genvie.
2: Yesterday, you spoke extensively about this. And then
1: but it's important that we reaffirm the issues here. So if you go to 6.3, it says that transaction process flow, and permit me to read.
2: Okay.
1: One, the buyer is Bank of Ghana, shall make an order to the buying agent, PMMC, Red Sapphire, all of them. So the buyer shall make an order to the buying agent specifying the total volume of dowry good to be purchased. Two, the buying agent, that is PMMC, shall determine the availability of dowry good covering BOG's order and raise an indicative invoice covering the order. Three, the buying agent's indicative invoice shall be determined by Bloomberg pricing sources. Then four, the buyer shall advance funds based on the indicative invoice from the buying agent by crediting buying agent for dowry good delivery within 2 business days. Then it spells out the responsibilities of the buying agent. Mm. And more importantly, it says that 12, buyer, Bank of Ghana, shall bear the cost of ASI, which shall be at the prevailing rates of assaying dowry gold. Mm-hmm. The ASI invoice shall be submitted to the buyer on the first week of every month for payment. So PMMC has an ASI fee it charges because it's a national, it was the national assayer before the establishment of the Gold Board. And these fees are approved by Parliament. So Bank of Ghana says, when you buy the gold for me as my agent, assay it for me as a national assayer, and I will pay you the prevailing assay rate approved by Parliament.
2: Was this subject to the scale of the gold being bought?
1: No.
2: I mean, having a condition in there that
1: so you can
2: the
1: see,
2: number of gold purchases.
1: No. It says the buyer shall bear the cost of assay, which shall be the prevailing rate of assaying dowry gold.
2: Okay.
1: And that rate, before I took office, was 0.258%.
2: Now, well understood on that.
1: No, 13. Yeah. Let me finish this one.
2: You finish with 13. And then
1: buyer shall bear the buying agent service charge, into bracket, operational cost. Mm. So it is not free money. Operational cost of 0.5% of the utilized portion of the advance funds for acting as buying agent of buyer, unless otherwise agreed in writing between the parties. The service charge shall cater for logistics and transport cost, insurance, security, smelting loss, and trade margins. The service charge or fee shall be reviewed annually by both parties as market condition changes.
2: Okay. Now, the question is, the fees and charges that came on your books as revenue, did it in any way cause, you know, some level of burden?
1: No, not at all.
2: 22 billion loss.
1: That's why I'm explaining. No.
2: That you are not part of that.
1: No, not at all.
2: Because it didn't contribute.
1: No, because let me explain to you. When you are trading any commodity, what is profit? How do you arrive at profit? Profit is what?
2: Cost minus revenue, right?
1: Cost minus selling price.
2: Yeah, okay.
1: Okay, and you are right. So that is cost minus revenue. So if you buy good at 10 cities and you have fees to pay, is that part of your cost or not?
2: Yes.
1: That's part of your cost. So what must you then do not so that you don't record a loss?
2: Tell me.
1: You sell above your cost. Mm-hmm. That's it. So if you bought good at 10 cities and you have a fee that you know right from the outset to be one city, then it means that you should be selling that product.
2: So you mean you did 11. Your business, but it's the Bank of Ghana that decided to sell.
1: It is not even right. Me. This is what was PMMC was doing.
2: Hold on.
1: Now, this is what PMMC was doing in 2023. Let me give you an answer. This is what PMMC was doing in 2023.
2: It's the same thing.
1: 2024 and Gold Board and continue for 1 year. Right. That's it.
2: Now you said that your activities didn't contribute to the loss of the 22 billion.
1: Never.
2: Right. Now, this is the IMF latest publication published on the 7th of August, right? And I read page 8 of that document has an interesting, paragraph. It says, losses accrued on gold trades are a combination of service and assay fee paid to Gold Board, discounts on gold sold to off-takers, and most importantly, exchange rate losses from the spread between the Forex Bureau rate paid to the purchase gold and the Citi reference rate. You were mentioning here.
1: Yeah, that is what I'm saying. They got it wrong. I said that was the only reference to the gold board they got wrong. Because
2: why do you say they got it wrong?
1: Because you can't list an agency fee negotiated by two contracting parties in 2023 as a reason for losses in 2025. Was that the reason for the losses they recorded in
2: 2025? If you are getting yourself out of this loss equation, why are you taking the glory?
1: No, we are taking credit for the role we played, which is the role of a buying agent.
2: Which caused 22 billion
1: loss. No.
2: You that's get what your, the IMF
1: No. Get your facts right.
2: That's what the IMF documented.
1: That is not what you read. No, that's not what you read.
2: It says losses accrued on gold trades are a combination of service and assay fees paid to gold.
1: And I'm telling you, that the IMF, number one, is getting that wrong.
2: Mm.
1: If you read that same, are you reading paragraph 13?
2: But
1: of the document. Hold on. Are you reading paragraph 13?
2: No, this is the new document.
1: It's okay, not, the new document. Okay,
2: the,
1: fine.

0: with me, Isaac Ofiedje. And Samir Jemfi Esquire is still my guest. He's in the studio. We get to do 30 minutes more before the pause begins. And we have a lot to talk about, but we'll try and keep it simple within 30 minutes. We still have the traceability program to talk about, gun rub, environment issues, and so many other things. Now, Samir, talking about your new model, right? I want you to explain that to me. How different is that from the model you ran in 2025?
1: Not we run.
0: Yeah.
1: Well, the model that was, you see, you always make the difference. I have told you.
0: Talk to me about
1: that. In
0: it.
1: 2025, what was implemented was the Bank of Ghana's domestic good purchase program. Everybody knows that is a
0: but
1: fact.
0: Of course, your old model in 2025 was that you were just an agent.
1: Right? It was so not a model. It was the DGPP model, okay, where the PMMC was the buying agent. And because the gold board took over from PMMC, continued under that agreement for fees. And we played our role in terms of buying the needed quantities that brought in $10.8 billion. But in terms of the sales, we were not involved there and had no role there.
0: Okay.
1: And so if there are any issues, I'm saying it is as a result of not somebody's mismanagement, but the way that system, that program, that model was designed. Mm. And that is why we promised a reset, and our reset is a good board. And from March, we have been implementing this reset. And under this reset, the main difference is that our overarching goal is national economic stability.
0: Mm.
1: But the secondary goal is also profit. So we don't leave our profit. That is very important. So we trade for margins. That is very important. Then number two, our pricing model has been transformed from the DGPP, BUG, PMMC pricing model, where gold was bought based on live gold prices.
0: Bloomberg rate.
1: So at every given time, you know, when price changes by more than $10, you have to. In fact, under the previous government, they were not even setting prices. The market was setting its own prices and they were buying gold. PMMC was not publishing prices. We introduced that in 2025 as buying agents. Okay. But now what we have done is even something better. We've introduced the LBMA AM, which is morning,
0: PM,
1: and PM pricing windows. And so every day we have only two prices under which gold at which gold is bought. That helps us to plan. That helps us to know the amount of gold we buy under each pricing window. And even before gold is delivered to us in Accra, we know the gold we have on the field and we are able to sell that gold in advance to manage the exposures. Because sometimes if you want to wait before the gold gets to you in Accra, you will lose opportunities and you may run into losses. That is how volatile the trade is. It also helps us to time the market when price conditions are not favorable. So at any given time, we know our quantities and we know the actual price. Under the live gold pricing system, buyers could buy gold at low prices and wait, hoard, and sell it to us at higher prices. This time around, you can't do that. Because if you bought the gold under one pricing window, say this morning, AM, and you do not fix it, if our inspectors come, your shop will be closed and your license can
0: be
1: suspended.
0: That not promote smuggling?
1: No, that will not promote smuggling. That is just ensuring that there is transparency and accountability. You bought the gold, so don't hoard to manipulate prices.
0: The traders are very rational and they're also economic agents. They'll be looking at what they might be losing if they are not selling at Bloomberg reference rates and maybe your LBMA morning.
1: The golden standard of good pricing in the world is LBMA pricing. So that is the best price
0: Why do you want to sell at or buy at LBMA when majority of the gold you are buying you cannot trace?
1: No, but we are using the pricing. We are not talking about the market. We are using the price. Mm-hmm. We are using that. We are saying that this LBMA pricing is fair pricing. It is competitive pricing. You understand? That is the price we are using.
0: So why was that not done in 2025?
1: You keep going back to that.
0: I'm asking questions.
1: Why was that not done? I'm saying that, in 2025, we were buying agents, as I've explained to you, and this agency agreement that I have shown to you, September 2023, it gives you the basis for pricing. I came to meet this agreement signed in 2023, and it says Bloomberg is Bank of Ghana decided that Bloomberg is what should be used. So that is how pricing was determined. So that is a simple explanation.
0: They could have changed.
1: But once
0: you could have changed it,
1: you can look back and talk about what you could have done and what you could not have done. The most important thing is that there was a written agreement, and the basis of pricing was spelled out in that agreement. But once we

0: we're now taking over this, you know, this trade based on our good board model. We decided at some point, it was not even so from the beginning, I must be honest. At some point, you see, when you are implementing a policy, I am an economic policy, you know, person. You pause at some point, you do evaluation, you review, and then you see where you are having issues and you correct it. So there is nothing wrong if you start pricing based on a particular system, and then upon policy review, you realize that there are problems with certain aspects of it and you change it. It is so with every policy implementation. Challenges will evolve, and therefore leaders must also evolve in how they mitigate such risk. Now, apart from the pricing determinants, because we are absorbing 1% cost, when we get our gold, we adjust our purchase prices at 1% before we sell. So we make sure that minimum we are selling at 1% or above to either break even, absorbing that additional 1% cost obligation we have, or to make profit. And where there will be times in gold trading that you can't sell the gold because you will make losses because of the volatility. Because even in 1 minute, gold prices can drop significantly. Mm. So we do hedging. And to support this hedging strategy, we do what is called derivative trading.
1: Yeah.
0: So with our seed capital, we don't only buy gold as a physical asset. We also buy gold as a derivative on gold futures, which we trade and which we use to support the physical trade. And so far, so good. You should visit our trading room sometime for me to take you through. So the hedging, the pricing changes, and then the forms of selling gold. You know, under the DGPP, I believe Bank of Ghana always sold gold upon shipment. Once you ship, you sell it with the LBM, AM, or PM price of the date of shipment.
1: Yeah.
0: But under the gold board system, like I explained to you, we don't do that. We can sell the gold in advance before we ship. Once we bought and we know that we have to sell early, even before shipment, our agreements
1: are
0: ours.
1: And you have off-takers who are willing to do this?
0: Yes, of course. We have two off-take agreements signed to that effect. And we can also sell the gold. That is fixed a price 1 year after shipment. 1 year. Within 1 year after shipment. And that 1 year can be extended. And that is where we take 85% of the prevailing value and we use 15%.
2: Let's look at the gold.
0: So we have a very elaborate.
1: Let's look at the gold that you buy. Yes, last year you bought quite a lot.
0: Mm-hmm.
1: And I'm looking at the numbers. You can see that you did so well in terms of helping us to get the
0: gold. As a buying agent.
1: Exactly, from the.
0: As a buying agent.
1: Small steel gold, 3.1 million. You know, ounces as against last scale of 2.8. And the question is, what you see in red, I mean, the number is enormous. Definitely, Gold Board is now the monopoly to buy ASM gold and small scale gold. I want to know, what percentage of this 3.1 million ounce of gold that you bought in 2025 that you could trace as responsibly, you don't mine gold?
0: There is no component that we can trace because since Ghana started mining gold and trading gold, no government has pursued a traceability system.
1: So there was no sourcing, there was no traceability?
0: No. Even though we have a responsible sourcing policy that prioritizes traceability, we needed to now develop the policy concept and begin the implementation. So as you've heard us announce, we are currently involving a national competitive tendering process to acquire that traceability technology, following which the onboarding process of eligible licensed small-scale miners or registered cooperatives will begin. So what has not been done all these years in terms of traceability is being done now under the reset agenda of President Mahama.
1: So are we likely to see the traceability program working in 2026?
0: In 2026. I can tell you that 27 companies bidded for the contract. We're done with the technical evaluation. We are down to about 17 companies. We are going on to the financial proposal to evaluate that, and then we'll be awarding. I don't think that the process will go beyond this year for the system. And we will get a system done in the next few months, and then that is just the first part, because now you have a system that can trace every gram of gold that Gold Board purchases and sells to its mine of origin. For us to know where the gold is coming from, Are they licensed? Are they not licensed? How is the gold produced? Is mercury involved? Is child labor involved? How can we formalize those sources to be OECD compliant so that we can get LBMA market access for our gold and get better prices, better value, which means more revenue from our gold resources. So that is what we are developing. And I can tell you that the system will be acquired this year and implementation in terms of onboarding will start this year.
1: You don't have the traceability program in full force, which means that this year, the quantum of gold that you have bought so far is about, I think, 1.7?
0: No, we bought approximately 70 tons of gold this year.
1: Right.
0: 70 tons
1: of
0: gold.
1: I mean, since there's no traceability at the moment, you say that the gold you have bought this year also can be traced?
0: They cannot be traced to their mines of origin. Okay. We can trace
1: which
0: them.
1: Means you cannot, no, you we can sell at premium, right?
0: We can trace it to their sellers.
1: Sellers.
0: Because
1: not,
0: all our licensed buyers issue receipts.
1: Yes.
0: So if we went to, we did, because and that is why yesterday I announced that we are profiling buying sources to know where the distribution of the gold we get geographically and where the gold comes from. As part of this traceability and formalization exercise. That is what Peru did with formalization. And that is what the Gold Board wants to support the Ministry of Lands and Natural Resources and its allied agencies like MINCOM and ARCONSDEP to do.
1: So you mean that this 3.1 million ounce of gold you bought in 2025 also included gold from Galamsey's?
0: Nobody, until you have a traceability system, you cannot. If I gave you...
1: But at the moment, I mean...
0: Let me answer.
1: Your institution is the only SOE mandated to buy gold, right, from small scale and ASM. So if you are buying gold from almost everywhere and you indicate that smuggling has reduced because of the program, and it simply means that this 3.1 million also include Galamsey gold, right?
0: That can be an assumption you can make. You cannot say that factually. And the reason
1: is
0: that...
1: Galamsey all over the country. Where are they selling
0: that gold? There are still armed robbers and thieves in town. Are banks keeping monies belonging to armed robbers? If you went to Barclays Bank today, or ABSA, and you ask them, which portion of your deposit comes from armed robbers? Can they tell you?
1: I'm
0: explaining something to you. I'm saying that you can be right to assume that.
1: Okay.
0: Okay. But you can only speak to that as a matter of fact if you have the system to detect that. Gold, you must understand how gold is bought. Gold board doesn't go to the market to buy gold.
1: You understand? Aggregators do so.
0: They are not even the aggregators. The aggregators will also finance tier two buyers who will finance tier one buyers who will go and buy. So there are about four chains of custody that gold will go through before it comes to the gold board. And when it comes to the gold board, it comes as 5 kilogram bars. When I get a five kilogram bar, how will I be able to know that in this 5 kilogram bar is 10 pounds from St. Gregoire, 500 pounds or 1 kilo from Takwa? How will you be able to detect it?
1: So
0: there is no way that I can use my physical eyes to look at a bar and say, this bar includes Galamsey gold or gold from
1: let's
0: a responsible...
1: Let's look at your new system.
0: Allow me to end my answers. Let me end what I'm saying.
1: I'm only making a point about your new system.
0: No, let me end this one and we come to the new system. So what I'm saying is that concern is there and we know that concern is real. And that is why we are finding a solution. And if governments before this Mahama government had pursued a solution, we would not be here at this time. People did good for oil. People did good for reserves and all that. They never spoke about traceability. But today I am happy that we have established an agency called Gold Board. It's been given a function to promote traceability and formalization. And in less than 2 years of its existence, it is now... pursuing a traceability system that can help us trace every ounce of gold we buy or export out of Ghana to their mines of origin. That is a good start. We must commend that.
1: That's a good start. Yeah. But I'm saying that with your new system, in 2026, if it comes into operation and you do the testing with your new system and you find out that a gold is not responsibly mined, are you going to reject that gold?
0: No, we have to go to Parliament for Parliament to decide what should happen to that gold. Because there is a lacuna in the law, in the Gold Board Act, with regards to what happens to that gold. When Parliament was passing the Gold Board Act, check Section 3. One, I believe, F or something, I will get you the exact provision. It says that the Gold Board has the sole right to buy gold produced by miners. Look at the words, miners other than large scale mines. And those miners include artisanal miners. It includes those who are doing community mining, now we call it cooperative mining.
1: Yeah.
0: You get my point? So Parliament did not disaggregate. Okay, but once we have a system that can show us gold.
3: In terms of the access to the capital markets, it's a sovereign decision for Ghana. We believe that going forward, based on the fiscal trajectory we have discussed with the government, would be able to finance itself comfortably from domestic markets. We discussed debt management strategy going forward, and we believe that the resources are available, and the confidence has returned, facilitating recent access to the re-enter to the domestic capital markets, which is an ultimate milestone of the success of the government policy agenda. In our discussion with international investors, we do see a lot of interest in exposure to Ghana. The good story of Ghana has been noticed, and we get bombarded by requests from the investors to meet and talk about Ghana going forward. So whenever the government will decide to re-enter capital markets, certainly the interest will be there, of course, conditional on sustained progress in terms of the reforms.
4: Well, Kofi, is it really time?
5: I think this is a very difficult question to get an answer to, because the only person who can actually determine that, there are two people, or possibly I would say there are three people, the president, the finance minister, and the governor. They can possibly decide that this is the best time. But I think that the reason maybe government could get the breathing space to say that we will wait a bit is the fact that if you look at our balance of payment gap over the period, it was averaging about $3 billion. That is why when we even went for the IMF, it was a $3 billion, dollar loan. But even with that, it was not enough to cover the balance of payments. We had to get some from the World Bank and the, African Development Bank. And you look at that gap we experience every year that is able to send the currency into, haywire. This time around, it looks like the inflow, Forex inflow, is enough. That is why even just, we had the headline saying that on my Joe Online that the bank is assuring, traders that
6: Forex.
5: Don't panic. We have enough Forex to actually meet the demand. Why is the governor saying that? Because we are moving into July, August, September, where demand for Forex is always on the rise because people are importing against the yuan time, which is December. So they want to do it now. And the governor is aware that this is a period that the city goes through a lot of pressure in terms of depreciation. That's why the assurance has come that, well, do not panic yet. Yeah. Don't fall into the hands of the black market. We've got what it takes. How are they able to say that? Because of the inflows they are getting from gold. But this is the first time we are getting any type of inflow like that. It has never been on our books. It has never been any form of forex inflow of that nature, where we are able to get about $10 billion in a year. Although it comes at a cost, but analysis shows that if you look at how much you were paying as interest or coupon rate on the euro bonds you were taking, that is far worse than maybe what you're doing with gold board or what you're getting from gold. Because if you look at the losses, it's about close about $300 million. Just compare that to how much you pay as interest when you were doing the expensive swaps, when you were doing the expensive, borrowing from the international capital market. And even with that, it came with a lot of conditions. Sometimes, not even sometimes, you have to pay lead arrangers. You need to pay advisors. By the time you are done, you've paid about 7% or 8% of the money you went for to people who are just fronting the whole road show. And that many have said that if you look at that and you compare it to how the gold has saved us, it's possibly the reason why government is so confident that, well, we might not rush. They might go anyway, but they might not rush. Like maybe we saw it's become the go-to platform in 2019, 2020, and 2021. But the big question is, if gold prices begin to fall, and you don't have the windfalls anymore, what will become of you? We've seen how cocoa dropping made government panic.
6: Yeah.
5: I mean, this year that it called for an emergency cabinet meeting because they saw the losses associated with it. What if you buy gold and prices drop and you have to pay for the difference.
6: Yeah.
5: Where do we have that kind of fiscal muscle to pay for that? And when we find ourselves in that situation, what will we do? But the conversation is that, the argument is that cocoa is a different commodity compared to maybe gold. Cocoa can go bad, but gold can be kept for a very long period of time to maybe the price begin to go up again. That is where I think that the government is getting stability. But if you ask me if this is, if we'll be going anytime soon, I think the government's first test was the local bond market. And even with that, if you look at the subscription we got, it wasn't as impressive as expected, yeah, right? Because investors were expecting a relatively higher coupon rate. We gave them about 12.5 or 12%. Meanwhile, the restructured bonds were going for about 14%. That in itself told investors that, well, the government is sending a signal that they are not willing to pay for higher interest. So most of them decided to stay at the short end of the market. Besides, the equities market is booming. Mm-hmm. And that in itself is giving investors a different alternative. And so government going back to the local bond market, they did not get the needed subscription that they possibly wanted. And the fact that it had done a lot in the T-bill rates, move from oversubscription at a point we kept recording consecutively under subscription, and that was also sending a different signal. But I think that with a successful introduction of the local bond, it kind of gives government a certain cushion to actually tell investors that, well, like we did with the DDEP, where we did the haircuts in the local space before we came to the international space, we've tested in our local markets. We are paying for the restructured bonds. We've not defaulted. Trust us, because even the ratings agencies are trusting us. And so with that in mind, maybe they might go sooner than maybe anticipated in 2025. Yeah, that's how I
4: think. Caleb, want to add up?
6: You know, the government also had indications of releasing an infrastructure bond.
4: Yeah.
6: That's about $10 billion. That's not come out yet. Mm-hmm. So I think maybe the government might do that before they decide to go to the international capital markets. But then the question was, are we ready to go back? Mm-hmm. I think we are ready. But then, like Kofi said, it really depends on how the finance minister, the governor, and the president see things, whether we are ready. Now, the difference between the euro bonds and then what we are doing gold now is that for the euro bond, what we got was both revenue to the government and then foreign exchange. What we're getting now is not revenue to the government because we pay the miners for the gold. So we are just getting forex from the domestic gold purchase program. We're not getting revenue from that. And in fact, the small-scale miners are very notorious for not paying their taxes. So the government is actually not, you know, gaining revenue from that space. What we are gaining instead is forex. Now, people might say, you know, if you compare that to the euro bond space.
5: But I mean, it's arguable. If you borrow and you are getting $3 billion, do you call that revenue? Because if you add the interest rates you are paying and you do the math, are you making a loss or profit?
6: For the euro bonds. Okay.
5: Yeah, so that if you do the math, you realize that it's the same scheme.
6: Mm-hmm.
5: Because you are getting money, I mean, $3
6: billion. Yeah.
5: But at the end of the day, you are paying more than $3 billion. You are paying close about, let's say, $4 billion or so.
6: True.
5: That additional $1 billion is a cost. And it's a bond market. The yield would determine how your bond will even trade.
6: Yeah.
5: And that even affects how much you pay for your subsequent bonds.
6: Yeah.
5: And the swaps we're doing were very expensive.
6: True.
5: And that's the argument. That's why the argument is that if you look at, of course, we are making losses with the gold purchase program.
6: Yeah.
5: But if you look at the magnitude of loss and you compare that to the how much you are paying as interest, not just even interest, but how much you're paying to lead arrangers, how much you're paying as legal fees and all of those things. If you go for $3 billion, remember that it's not $3 billion that you get. Sometimes you get about
6: 8%.
5: It's 8% is out. So the argument is that, well, maybe you may classify it as revenue.
6: Yeah.
5: But on that platform, you can also classify the gold as revenue. But when you do the netting, all of them are actually, you know, they'll give you, you'll be in deficits. But the question is, which of the deficits is bigger and which one drags you into, you know, a difficult position? And then you have to possibly make a choice.
6: Well, I think, you know, if you look at the price of the, if you look at the price or the cost of the domestic gold purchase program, we are looking at the net cost, which is, I think, about $9
5: billion. Mm-hmm.
6: But then the gross was $21 billion. That's about $2 billion, give or take. So $2 billion for bringing in forex.
5: Part went to gold board.
6: Part went to gold board. And then the finance ministry had to bring, I think, $5 billion to support the central bank. So $21 billion, and that's about $2 billion. I think it's too much. It's very expensive for just showing up your economy. If we had a revenue side to balance the scale to the small scale miners, that would have made sense.
5: But relative to bonds, which one do you think is more expensive?
6: Well, I think it's never wise to borrow mainly for the Forex, because we're borrowing mainly for the Forex, because the Forex supports the economy and all of that. So I don't think that's the right approach to go to. But then again, when you are looking at things from the domestic gold purchase program, it's very important that you look at the cost benefits, the costs associated, because we are talking about cocoa board now. Mm-hmm. Cocoa board did not start the way cocoa board started. Cocoa board started in a very good position, yeah, and then he ended up where they are because of some of the, you know, the policy and some of the, you know, interventions cocoa board was doing. So I think from gold board, we understand why this is necessary for the first comes to the economy. But then the recalibration on the entire policy needs to happen. We've heard that this year they are starting to trade on their own books, which is good. But then we need more action from that. The traceability was supposed to take effect first quarter of 2026. We not had any update from that, which means we are still locked out of the premium markets.
5: I had a lot also from the refinery we began.
6: Exactly. Right? And now the conflict has disrupted trade in Dubai. And in fact, just last week, you heard from India that their prime minister said they should stop buying gold because it's affecting their currency. And almost 99% of Ghana's gold goes to both Dubai and India. Yeah. So again, the whole policy approach is it's not straightforward, very nuanced.
5: Now you've got the accelerated gold purchase program. I don't know how they call it. Is it the GANRAP?
6: Yeah, the GANRAP, yeah.
5: The GANRAP is supposed to solve some of these issues. We will see maybe how that will help us close some of the inefficiencies.
4: Well, but I mean, you clearly mentioned cocoa board and cocoa board and then gold board. And that takes me back to the Dr. Chiahin's submission on the fact that the SOEs could, if not managed well in terms of operations and structure, could be a factor, reason why I would probably go back for the 18th time.
5: Yeah.
4: Now, let's look at our current situation, cocoa board, especially because of, the whole, craze in the past few months. How well do we think that we can manage this crisis so that it doesn't become a factor to us going back to IMF?
6: And before you come in, gold board's operations can also lead us back to the IMF.
5: Of course. Mm-hmm. So now we used to have, I wanted to say the evil twins. We used to have the two stubborn boys, if you want to put it.
6: ECG and cocoa board.
5: ECG and cocoa board. But now you have another SOE, which is gold board. Yeah. And that's what makes the whole equation worse. All of them, if you take away ECG, gold board and cocoa board are supposed to be frontiers for Forex.
6: Yeah.
5: Right? So you get the Forex from the cocoa purchase, you use that to help the currency. Now you are using gold to do the same thing. So the structure of cocoa board is more or less like the same thing for gold board, right? But maybe the reason why that is a bit different is that with the cocoa board situation, you are dealing with a commodity that can be perishable at a point.
6: If you don't refine.
5: Exactly. But with gold, you can keep it for how long? I mean, that is the difference. But in terms of the burden that SOEs pose or the threat they pose to this economy is enormous. The calculation is around $2 billion annually. If you look at their combined losses, you put all of them together. But usually the losses come from these two big guys, which is ECG and then and cocoa board. And the reason why I'm a bit scared is that both institutions were part of some sub-policies that we did under the IMF. So with the turnaround strategy of cocoa board,
6: 2023, we've not done anything about
5: We've not done anything. Yeah. And that's my biggest fear. If you look at that of the energy sector, we can say we've actually seen some level of success with the energy sector.
6: Yeah.
5: And the IMF is pushing that maybe the last belt will be the privatization of ECG, not the entire ECG, but the distribution. The president is in love with it. The energy minister is pushing for it. The IMF has given their green light. The finance minister seemed to be on the same boat. And so that, for me, gives me some level of comfort when it comes to the energy side.
6: Yeah.
5: But with cocoa board, I think the worst is yet to come.
4: Mm.
6: Yes.
4: Now, quickly, before we wrap up, let's look at the

0: the fact that how do you manage liquidity in the market and also meet demand pressures? I mean, if you look at the and these are dollars that they are selling to the commercial bank. It's not an injection of just throwing into the market. And they insist that they want to see this measure as an intermediation. And if you engage from the market in terms of what is going to happen this month or what happened last month, the Bank of Ghana again is insisting that in the month of July, there wasn't any intervention in this program. But again, if you track back from January to date, there was some semblance of intervention and there was that semblance of intermediation under this program. So the Bank of Ghana is saying that, see, what is driving this is the energy demands. The fact that crude oil prices were going up and you realize that all these BDCs and even the generating companies needed more dollars to finance these imports. And that is what actually fueled the demand. Going forward, again, we are seeing crude oil prices drop to around 70-something or something. So the forecast is showing that going forward, things are going to normalize. And if things normalize, that could again impact on the dollar demand from the bulk oil distributors, the transporters, and even the power generation company. That's why if you look at the June data, it was almost about $2 billion, a mix of the intermediation and the intervention. But the Bank of Ghana believes that going forward, if the crude situation should normalize, the Strait of Hormuz should open, the dollar demand will be okay a little bit. So do I need to, again, push in more? Don't forget that the Bank of Ghana, when they had a meeting with the president, we got that there was even a band they were working with.
1: Yeah.
0: And we've still not gone beyond that 12 city band. So that is why... So that is why you see that they are still not trying to push in more dollar, because you should watch your reserves. The reserves are around 12 billion or a little over 12 billion. And you've seen what happened just in 2 months. So you want to watch your reserves and also see that what are the markets saying and how you should be tactical with your intermediation and intervention.
2: Right. That's very interesting. So that is the big analysis that we are going to go into. The cost, Kofiuji. Yeah. I'm reading the IMF report and it says something that made for very interesting reading, really fascinating about the cost. Paragraph 83 on page 37, it says, under the DGPP, the Bank of Ghana incurred losses equivalent to 15.3% of gross gold purchases. Of all the gold we are buying, gross, we are making a loss of up to 15.3%. There are those who say that the losses has actually been way higher than we knew previously. When you look at these numbers, what do you make of it?
1: Well, so I think that the first thing that we all focused on when the Bank of Ghana released their financials was the net loss.
2: Yes.
1: It was about 9 billion Ghana cedis. So everybody was like, oh, the loss was not as big. But if you look at it on the gross level, you see how significant the loss was and how that plays an enormous burden on the Bank of Ghana's, you know, financials on their balance sheet, right? And as a result of this, this 22 billion we are talking about, it nearly caused us not to pass our final review of the IMF program. Why? Because there was some ceiling in terms of how much the central bank could finance, you know, the BOG. They went beyond that because of the negative equity position. The central bank had to pump in some about 5 billion, you know, Ghana cedis in terms of, you know, bonds for the Bank of Ghana to be in a good position. So what you're seeing on the smart wall has a lot of complications. And in fact, you're talking about we purchasing some 144 billion worth of gold in 2025, and 15% of that were significant losses. Remember, we complained about the gold for oil program because that was making, I think, about 2 billion loss or so.
2: Yeah.
1: But this particular one, look at the loss, 22 billion.
2: Yeah.
1: And they had also say that don't just look at the loss. This is a strategic policy in place by the Bank of Ghana, or being put together by the Bank of Ghana, because if you look at how much we were spending in terms of swap deals, and the cost of Eurobond credits, that alone, the interest we're paying every year, add the swap deals and interest on Eurobond, you will see that we were paying higher than what we are even paying for the loss associated with the gold purchase program. But there was one thing that the IMF said in that same paragraph that you read that is very, very important. And that was that if you look at this 22 billion Ghana cedis, it made the financials of the Bank of Ghana very, very unsustainable. We know the bank is dealing with a negative equity of more than 90 billion, you know, Ghana cedis. Yeah. Just imagine that enormous figure, close about $8.5 billion that we had to recover. And there were talks about how we're even going to recapitalize the central bank. The government had a different position, but now you could see they are in the boat to help with the recapitalization. So this figure you see has a lot of

0: implications on the OMO operations of the Bank of Ghana and so many other things. And so it nearly caused us not to pass the final program, but we had to, you know, seek for a waiver before that program was passed. And so the sources in terms of who is actually involved in this whole equation, you cannot take out the gold board, right? Because the gold board, these were losses that could have easily gone to the gold board. And I'll come to the operations of gold board very soon, because you see that in 2025, the model of the gold board that we saw is not the original blueprint, what we wanted to really, you know, implement, right? Where the gold board was supposed to get some seed funds and revolving fund from the government and do business with that. But because that money didn't come in, the Bank of Ghana had to step in and incur this loss. Now that the gold board is moving to trade on its own books, are we likely to see some of these huge losses? And if it comes, is it going to be like any of the SOEs like Cocoa Board or ECG?
1: Brilliant. I'll come to George. But Ziblim, there are those who make a lot of fuss about cost and loss. I mean, this is big. You look at 15.3%. But there are those who still say, listen, that is major, but the Central Bank of Ghana is still liquid, is still able to act, continue to do it. But there's a lot of caution about managing to lower this cost. And in fact, they said there are further efforts required to reduce the cost to about 5% of the mandated memorandum of understanding that we know have been signed between the Bank of Ghana and the Gold Board in terms of how to manage this trade. Where do you stand on this? Cost, losses, but where do you strike a very fine balance so that we can be doing something great with our resources?

0: that. But reducing NPLs, it takes time. You need the economy to be
1: That's
0: improving. You need some behaviors to be improved. Of course, what the banks can do is to improve their credit screening procedures. But that one is easier to do. But there's a part of the high NPLs that's not just under the control of just the bank. So, I'm sure when we get there, perhaps they will not be as strict about it as they appear to be doing right now.
1: Professor Patrick Esubing, thank you very much for your time here on The Marketplace. Always insightful speaking to you. We want to stay a while longer at the central bank because the Ghana reference rate, the benchmark for setting interest rates by banks, has gone up marginally for the month of August to hit 10.61%. More in this report.
2: The development could see the cost of credit, or let's say the interest rate charged by some commercial banks, go up marginally over the next 30 days. Based on our calculations and industry data that we've gathered, the spike has been influenced by the recent increase in the 91-day Treasury bill rate, which is one of the major indicators used in setting the Ghana reference rate each month. Even though the policy rate and the interbank rate have remained fairly stable, that was not enough to keep the Ghana reference rate unchanged. The Ghana reference rate has posted mixed movement over the past 3 months. In May, it stood at 10.03%, declined slightly to 10.02% in June, and then shot up to 10.59%. But for many, the big question is, why should you care? Well, for those who have taken loans at variable rate, you should be concerned as the cost of servicing those facilities will definitely increase. However, for borrowers whose loans are pegged at fixed rate, this development should not be a major concern.
1: Omni Bisig Bank emerged as Ghana's top-performing bank in the customer service quality. That's according to the 2025 Ghana Customer Satisfaction Index report released by the Chartered Institute of Marketing. James Eshen reports.
2: The report ranked Omni Bisig Bank first among banks assessed, recording an overall consumer service quality score of 94.4%. That was followed by UBA with 93.4%, Access Bank at 92.5%, Republic Bank at 91.7%, while UMB and Fidelity Bank tied at 91.6%. Guaranteed Trust Bank rounded out the top performance with 91.1%. The findings come at a time when Ghana's banking sector continues to strengthen customer experience following years of data transformation and post-sector cleanup reforms. Despite the strong performance by leading banks, the reports indicate that overall consumer banking service quality slipped marginally to 88.2% in 2025 from 88.9% recorded in both 2023 and 2024, suggesting that banks are facing increasing pressure to keep pace with evolving customer expectations.
1: This is still The Marketplace. The Kingdom of Lesotho is turning to Ghana's premier public administration institution, GIMPA, to strengthen the capacity of its public service. A delegation from the Southern African nation is participating in a training program aimed at equipping senior officials with the skills to drive institutional reforms and improve service delivery.
3: The Kingdom of Lesotho has partnered with the Ghana Institute of Management and Public Administration to strengthen the capacity of its public service through a specialized institutional transformation program. The initiative, titled Institutional Capacity for Public Sector Transformation in Lesotho, brings together senior government officials from Lesotho for training designed to improve governance, leadership, and public service delivery. Speaking at the opening of the program, Lesotho's Minister of Public Service and Head of Delegation, Moikechi Mochwane, said the initiative is intended to address institutional capacity gaps within the country's public administration.
4: The importance of this program in the Kingdom of Lesotho is that Lesotho, we have the Institute of what we call it, LPAM. So it seems like we don't have enough capacity building and capacity also to do excellence job. So that is why we are here in Ghana today to visit GIMBA

0: share the sentiments of this program with the Kimba.
1: According to the chair of the chairs for the Kingdom of Lesotho, Mokotu Makalanyani, the assessment involves consultation with both the executive and parliament to better understand governance and service delivery challenges.
2: The relationship between the government of Lesotho and Ghana, especially on the public service sector, is very crucial with Jimba. Yes, the team from Jimba came to Lesotho, the consultant, to look and make some assessment as how things are going. So they went to the executive, they went, came to the parliament also to meet with my office as, in terms of how things are going. So we express how we see things, the status of things, the status of service delivery, the projects, how we are delivering, how we are accounting, the oversight issues, the hiccups that we are having, the challenges that we are faced in terms of trying to deliver a good services for the citizens. So we express those things. So it was based on these things that eventually the team realized that maybe it would be better to take from different, from the executive, from the parliament, some people who can come here and then be part of the training of trainers who can be the coaches for the senior government officials in the Kingdom of Lesotho.
1: The program is expected to equip participants with the skills needed to train other public servants upon their return, creating a sustainable approach to public sector reform in Lesotho.
3: That's it for the marketplace. I am Pius Kojobaka. Feel free to log on to myjoyonline.com/business. Always a delight serving you.

0: Well, you're welcome back. Thank you for staying with us. This is Beyond the Numbers live here on Join. You're still watching the show this afternoon. On Big Analysis, we examine what is being described as the most significant overhaul of Ghana's cocoa sector in decades. Parliament has passed Ghana's Cocoa Board Bill 2026, introducing sweeping reforms aimed at strengthening Cocoa Board and guaranteeing that cocoa farmers at least get some 70% of the free on-board price by the law, changing how the sector is financed and promoting greater local value addition. But will these reforms restore confidence in Ghana's cocoa sector or industry, improve farmers' livelihoods, and put the sector on a more sustainable path? We'll break down the key provisions of the new law, what has changed, and what it means for farmers, Cocoa Board, and the wider economy. Joining me in studio is Caleb Ziblim and Jerome Sam, who is the head of public affairs at Cocoa Board, to do this analysis. And Caleb, you're still live here on the streets to stay with us. Jerome has joined us for the first time on the show. I like your suits.
1: Thank you very much. The cocoa farmer suits.
0: You sure?
1: Yeah, cocoa farmer suits.
0: Well, I was reading about the law, right? And there's been a lot of changes in terms of the new direction that Cocoa Board wants to go. We got first wind of it when the finance minister spoke in February that there was going to be a new bill heading towards parliament. Yeah. The main motive was to be able to process about 50% of whatever we produce, right?
1: Correct.
0: And then also give farmers 70% of the FOB price.
1: Correct.
0: I want you to walk us through the new bill. What is there that is so important that the farmer watching you at home should know?
1: Okay, Kofi, thank you very much. Caleb, thank you. I think as you rightly pointed out, I mean, this is the most significant thing that is about happening to the industry. Now, there are some reasons which triggered the promulgation of this new law. So what I'm going to do is to walk you through the reason. Now, I have categorized into three. So the first is that, you know, we have scattered laws now, all right, in governing the affairs of the industry. So there was the need for us to consolidate the various laws that we have to have one comprehensive law in order to, govern the sector well. The second also has to do with the fact that we have emerging issues like environmental issues, traceability, and what have you. Unfortunately, the current law we are using is unable to deal with these situations and all that. So there was the need, as it were, for us to have this new bill. And the last one, which I find it quite important, is that, you know, I mean, the cocoa farmers have been, on the back of the whims and caprices of politicians. So if a politician makes a certain promise, if the president is out of office, a new politician comes and then that's, otherwise. Prior to the 2024 elections, His Excellency John Dramani Mahama made a promise to the cocoa farmers, which became a pact. Based on that, the farmers reposed confidence in him and then gave him, overwhelming majority and as well as the vote. In that, promises were, one, guaranteeing 70% of the FOB price to farmers, and also he spoke about a pension. He also did speak about some educational scholarships and all that. So if he comes, that's all these things enlist. What's next? Mm-hmm. So it was very imperative for us to do what? Legislate some of these things so that irrespective of whoever assumes office as president or whichever political party forms the next government, the person is enjoined by law to do what? To do for the cocoa farmers as legislated or stated in the law. So these are some of the reasons that contributed to the formulation of what? The new cocoa board bill. Mm-hmm. What the bill seeks to do, the purpose is to create a new cocoa board, what? A new cocoa board altogether. Because before the promulgation of the PNDC law 81, we had the ordinance which established cocoa board in 1947. So it was repealed by the promulgation of the PNDC law 81, establishing the Ghana Cocoa Board in 1984. So what this new one seeks to do is also to repeal the existing one and creating a new cocoa board, which will have, the powers to regulate the activities and oversee, in generic terms, whatever that goes on in the industry. Now, in that bill, of course, we might not be able to deal with the 119 sections or the 119 clauses as it stands now. But there are more important ones that are of importance to the cocoa farmer as well as,
0: So hold on with that. I'll come back to you. I see Caleb has a list of the thematic areas that we need to focus on. So walk us through in terms of what the bill actually entails, what the farmers should be concerned about, the industry, and even a new decision being taken by government in this new bill.
2: Yeah, so it's a very comprehensive bill. We just picked out some of the key things in there. So now the oversight is now permanently at the Finance Ministry. Over the years, I'll move between trade, agric, and now finance ministry. And then because of the way cocoa pricing is done, the finance minister says, okay, he wants total control over it. So now it's under the finance ministry. Again, we have commercial operations mandates. So cocoa board is not supposed to operate any quasi-fiscal activities anymore. Remember, we have some cocoa roads. And I think interestingly, we still have the scholarship scheme, you know, and also the pension still not directly after a cocoa board operation, but the

0: expenditure and revenue. These are the two key things for me.
1: Well, viewers, this has been analysis on this particular issue. But of course, we're taking a breather. We'll be back with big analysis. Please stay. It's still Beyond the Numbers. You're welcome back, and thank you for staying with us. Today on Big Analysis, the Monetary Policy Committee of the Bank of Ghana will this afternoon announce its decision on the policy rate. Will the committee increase the rate, reduce it, or maintain the current rate? What are the key economic conditions and indicators that will influence this decision? And what does the outlook for inflation, the exchange rate, and economic growth tell us? Well, we'll take you through the key factors behind the decision and, importantly, explain what the outcome could mean for businesses, consumers, and the wider Ghanaian economy. Definitely, the team is still here. Callum Ziblim and George Weafe are here. Guys, before we get into the conversation, let's look at the inflation rate, and then we can look at what if a hold could mean.
2: So, you know, one of the main reasons we do the MPC meetings is to control inflation. And over the past few months, we've seen inflation go up from 3.2% to now 5.3%.
1: Yeah.
2: And this is mainly on the back of what's happening in the Middle East. The higher energy prices has fed into the economy through transport costs and haulage services. So those are the main reasons why we are seeing the inflation rates go up. Now, for the MPC meeting today, they are going to, and they come to announce the decision. They went through the numbers to tell whether this uptick in inflation is going to be persistent. And if it's going to be persistent, they need to use their tools to control inflation. Again, not just if it's going to be persistent, but then whether businesses and then the consumers, the expectation for them is that inflation has come to stay. And one of the main problems with inflation is your expectation. Because once, say, I go and buy a good, and I expect that the price is going to increase for some time, even though the economics of it doesn't warrant an increment.
1: Yeah.
2: If someone tells me the price has gone up, I'll not be surprised, and I'll still buy the good anyway. And if I'm not expecting the price of the good to go up, I might hold back and then go elsewhere, or then wait for the price to come back down. So once expectations have been entrenched within the consumers and business community, it's very hard to get inflation in check. So this is one of the main reasons why the MPC meeting sits. They go through the data and they try to understand whether the current uptick we are seeing in inflation is because of something that is entrenched within the Ghanaian economy. And if it is, the MPC rates or the policy rates might be adjusted to fight that inflation. The last MPC meeting, the BOJ decided to hold the rates at 14%. And that was very expected for everyone because at the time, the global uncertainties were very high. So it would have been very interesting to see that the BOJ would have either reduced the rates because they were on an easing cycle. So before the conflicts erupted, we were all expecting that the BOJ continue reducing the rates. But then because of the uncertainty, the BOJ decided to hold the rates and not hike it. Now this time around, there's a possibility for a hike because if the BOJ says that inflation might get out of control, they need to hike the policy rates. But then again, we need to understand some of the factors that the MPC the committee goes through to determine whether this is in check or this is not in check. And then again, one of the major factors is crude oil prices. Now, this was as of this morning, but before I came on air, I checked again.
1: It's around 94.
2: It's about 94. Yeah. And WTI is around 88. So this is very high. Considering we came down to the lows of 70.69 for WTI and then 72 for Brent. So things are out of control at the moment. We don't know how things are going to continue within the Middle East conflict. Last week, we were all happy over here because we thought the conflict had come to an end after the 60-day agreement had been reached between the U.S., Israel, and Iran, and then for things to just get out of control again. And then for the past 6 months of the year, we are spending about $150 million more in energy imports because of the higher crude oil prices that's fed into the refinery costs. Again, petrol and diesel at the pumps have also gone up again. Currently, diesel is over $16 per liter. And that also feeds directly into inflation because you have your transport services operating mainly on diesel and your industry also operating on diesel. So these are the things that the MPC, the committee, decided on over the past few days to determine whether they should adjust the rates, leave it as it is, or hike it. Now, one of the main things, again, that influences inflation within the economy, the exchange rates.
1: Yeah.
2: Now, we've seen the exchange rates on a very sustained depreciation path. It came down dramatically over here. And then that's where we heard that the BOJ had to put about $2 billion in the markets for just June. And then we saw some debt payments by the finance ministry. There's always this coordination between the two authorities. And we are so

0: going up again, despite the BOG still supplying the markets with their forex as and when. So I think these are the things that are going to be, you know, very in focus within the MPC meeting. And let me just end on this as to the shape or the makeup of Ghana's economy now. Gold is the major factor here. We're doing 12.4 billion. In the first 6 months, we did 18 billion in exports. 12.4 just came from gold. That's about 69%, almost 70%. So that's 2/3 of your exports just from one commodity. That tells you how heavily we are exposed to gold and gold prices. The good news for us is that gold prices are so elevated. In fact, they're going up a bit because of some uncertainty in the US and all of that. But then again, we've had indication that from the US Fed, they're going to cut their rates. Once they cut their rates, the ripple down effect is that gold prices might come down.
1: Mm-hmm.
0: Once it comes down, the Ghana's economy is going to be felt. Now, there was also a policy change announced by the governor that BOG is not going to pre-finance gold bond anymore.
1: Mm-hmm.
0: That's significant because the BOG pre-financing gold bond means that gold bond might have to look elsewhere for their purchases.
1: Mm-hmm.
0: But then again, it also removes some of the liquidity within the system because BOG pre-financing gold bond is essentially BOG printing money in a very layman understanding of the thing. BOG putting money in the system for gold bonds to go and make their purchases.
1: Mm-hmm.
0: Now, I have a thought that the BOG might not want to cut the policy rate to hike the policy rate too sharply. So to prevent that, the BOG has decided to take back the cash that they would have given to gold board.
1: Mm.
0: Once BOG is no longer pre-financing gold board, it means the liquidity in the system has reduced.
1: Mm.
0: So in that way, you're also trying to fight inflation and reduce how much money is within the Ghanaian economy. So I think this was also a reason why the BOG decided to stop pre-financing gold board. Already, we also know that the IMF was not happy about that.
1: Mm-hmm.
0: And the IMF, they are almost done with their report. And I'm sure it will be in there as to the BOG's you know, dealings with gold board. So these are some of the things that the committee has been looking at.
1: Well, George, He's mentioned some of the factors, and we've looked at it, and we've seen inflation go up 3 straight months, yet still the policy rate has been at 14% since March. Now, let's look at all the factors that we've talked about. How much room do you think the committee have in terms of, I mean, in case they have to move? How much room do they have looking at the oil shocks? And if there's going to be a hold as well, what are the data policy indicators that they would have to look at if there should be any hold before they make any...
2: The governor of the Bank of Ghana has already made the argument that they work with data.
1: Mm-hmm.
2: If, what is the data saying? The Bank of Ghana has a policy of working with what they call inflation targeting. After all said and done, whatever policies that they put in place, monetary tools, how did they try and check inflation, i.e., the amount of money in circulation and all the monetary tools and all those things. Recently, at the pre-MPC meeting, the governor gave an indication that maybe that disinflation that we saw over the past month is coming to an end because of what we've seen in the external factors. But that is just one person. We have 7 members of the Monetary Policy Committee. The governor doesn't vote, actually, unless there's a tie.
1: Mm-hmm.
2: From indications that were picked from some of the members, they were indicating that they would vote for a hold because of the uncertainties out there.
1: Mm.
2: Inflation is going up. What were the drivers? They were non-food.
1: Mm-hmm.
2: And so you realize that what has happened externally is playing a role, it's not impacting us.
1: Mm.
2: There are some of the school of thought, what today we wake up, or tomorrow we wake up, and now Trump has changed of mind, there's a new peace deal.
1: Mm-hmm.
2: That news alone will see crude oil prices going down.
1: Yeah.
2: And so there is still a high level of uncertainty that the EU hike and come back again and review it is more safe for the committee. And again, gleaning from some of the members who are saying that, and I hope that they have the majority when it comes to the vote. They have 7 members. They have 6 members that will vote. If there is a tie or something, the governor will vote. If these majority of members are anything to go by, then it means that we may end up seeing the rate being maintained.
1: Mm-hmm.
2: If there's a tie, or some people think that, listen, if you look at the situation, we also don't want to be taken back by events. If tomorrow crude oil prices is going up, it means also that we might be spending more of our reserves to finance oil imports. It has implications of the Bank of Ghana's ability to, again, contain inflation. Do you want to also move fast to ensure that you contain inflation and build the shocks against what is coming out there? Also, the reserves have gone down. It means that we may not see the Bank of Ghana in that aggressive manner again going forward in trying to firmly stabilize the city. So we might see some blips going forward. Mm. The Bank of Ghana will say that these blips are expected in any market.
1: Mm-hmm.
2: So what is the problem is that we might not see a huge depreciation,
1: mm-hmm.
2: but you might see some blips. So if you put all this data together, the external uncertainty, there are some of the school of thought that go ahead and hike. There are some who say that wait and see. So it is quite a difficult decision for the members of the Monetary Policy Committee in terms of voting on this decision. But again, as I said, that if what we've picked up from some of the members
1: yeah.
2: indicating that they will vote for a hold, then we mean that we might see that hold there, wait for the next 1 month or two,
1: mm-hmm.
2: and also don't forget that they have several tools as well
0: yeah.
1: Yeah.
2: that they can use. You could look at the cash reserve ratio
0: they
2: as
0: they used
2: well.
0: That mm-hmm. the last time.
1: Mm-hmm.
2: Yeah. Is that also going to be viewed? The commercial banks have complained that yeah. action actually has made cost of credit difficult.
1: Mm-hmm.
2: The last month, what do you call it, Ghana Reference Rate, there was a spike
0: yeah.
1: Yeah.
2: because of the cash reserve ratio as well. So the Bank of Ghana is looking at all these numbers. Mm-hmm. Would it rather be prudent to just to hold the rate now and watch for just a month or two, or use other monetary instruments to try and build that safeguard to ensure that yeah. we are not overtaken by events. But the external environment doesn't look good.
1: Mm-hmm.
2: There will be pressure on the reserves, dealing with the CDE,
1: mm-hmm.
2: bringing in finished petroleum products,
0: yeah.
2: ensuring that there is product availability. It means you have to deplete your reserves.
1: Mm.
2: And also don't forget about the signal effect about when your reserves are coming down.
1: Yeah.
2: Those who want to bet on that yeah. by signal, because of that, the Bank of Ghana cannot then step in to save the city.
1: Mm.
2: So let me bet on the currency. And that also feeds into the depreciation as well. So it is going to be a hard time for BOG.
1: Mm.
2: Some are saying that maybe it's good to just hold, wait and see. Some are saying that, listen, nothing stops you. After all, you can do an emergency MPC meeting
0: yeah.
2: if anything change?
1: Mm. Now, we've looked at some of the external factors, and I'm thinking, so this is to say that you think that the MPC committee may hold?
2: That's something that, listen, it's
1: some,
2: a vote.
1: Some wanted.
2: Again, to be on the safer side, what mm-hmm. we've picked up indicate that
1: mm.
2: there are some who are pushing or will vote for a rate hold,
1: mm.
2: which could be a little bit safe for us right now.
1: Yeah.
2: Why are we worried about this? Because it's about the implications on lending. Now, mm-hmm. the policy rate is the rate that the Bank of Ghana will lend to commercial banks.
1: Yeah. Yeah.
2: And that could be a major tool in trying to, again, check liquidity in the system, which will impact on inflation.
1: Mm-hmm.
2: But the Bank of Ghana thinks that, listen, going forward, we could see inflation going up. Why don't we use this tool to check it? Some are saying that the target is 8%.
1: Mm-hmm.
2: How many months at the end of the year? Listen, unless I mean, listen, all the extrapolations that you do, I doubt whether in a month we'll see inflation going up by 2 or 3%.
1: Mm.
2: It means that you are still within your band
0: yeah.
2: of plus 2 or minus 2, 8%. Yeah. So there is some room.
0: Yeah.
2: So listen, why don't you hold? Some are saying that, wait, why don't you even cut? which is not possible, some would
0: yeah.
2: say. So if you look at all these scenarios, you realize that the Bank of Ghana still has a room, because your target is plus 8 really? Or minus 2,
1: yeah.
2: that is 8 plus 2,
1: or
2: 8% minus 2.
0: Yeah, so
2: with this rate right now, you are still within your band as well. So where is this argument about threats to inflation going up in the economy as well? So it is difficult, but again, as I said, that what the data points to
0: yeah.
2: to be hiking rate, to be on the more safer side. But again, economics is also about people. And I always remember when they taught us in class, there is the political economy as well. So how do you weigh all these actions and take a decision on how that will impact on businesses out there who are also complaining that access to credit is a major challenge for them?
1: Well, let's look at the importers and manufacturers as well. When you look at the amount of money they have to pay, can we say that the extra that they get to pay as taxes is some effect we're seeing from the FX rate or the policy rate?
0: So I think for the importers and exporters, you know, they're also affected by whatever happened in the Middle East, because there's something we call imported inflation.
1: Yeah.
0: The thing they bring us to the economy also impacts Ghana's own inflation. Again, the value of the currency also impacts how much they can bring to the economy, how much they sell, and you know, their profits and all of that.
1: Mm.
0: So I think from the BOG, they need to make sure that there's enough dollars within the economy and to meet the demand. Now, that's really where the challenge is, because usually in times like this, there's always uncertainty. Some people might fear that at the end of the year, things might get out of control. So let's import now, which is why you see some front loading of the imported products into the economy. That's also putting some extra demand on the dollar, which affects your currency, which is why the BOG sometimes comes out to say, hold on, we have enough forex to support the economy. So do not rush for that. Again, some people are also fearing that the availability of their products elsewhere might also be affected by the ongoing tensions. Remember, already Ghana's gold exports was affected by the Middle East tensions. We could not export as much as we did last year because the airspace was closed in Dubai. India also, they have some controls over how much you can purchase in gold and all of that. So I think these are the things that take into effect. Now, Joe spoke about the international reserves, and it dropped by 1.2 billion. Yeah. Mm-hmm. We also know that the finance ministry made some debt repayment, so that also come into effect. Also, some I don't know if maybe the BOG this time around decided to dip into its reserves to meet the regular FX sales.
2: But Caleb, just a quick one. I mean, there's a two approach here. There is the bit about what is coming in from the gold that Ghana Gold Board has sold, which they throw into the market.
0: Yeah.
2: And also, don't forget, the Bank of Ghana is still implementing this accumulation program. And that is why the impact wasn't that, because from January, February, from March to June, I think that in terms of supply, if I could use the word, a mix of intermediation and intervention. It has been more than $1.2 billion.
0: Yeah.
2: So again, the good thing for us right now is that gold is still doing well.
1: Mm-hmm.
2: And so whilst Bank of Ghana is still mopping up with its accumulation program of building reserves, the extra that came in from the sale of gold, they throw that into the market in terms of
0: the auctions
2: or interventions or intermediation. And then there is an intervention in the market.
1: Yeah.
2: So those things might be helping us. And our bet here is that, or our prayer is that when you go to the room and you sleep in the night, is that the gold prices still go up.
0: Yeah.
2: I'm still waiting for how the Fed actions would
0: affect
2: mean.
0: Gold prices. Mm-hmm.
2: Because if the dollar assets are now more enviable for people to go, then they will turn that way.
0: Yeah.
2: If gold is still a safe haven for them, then people will still divert towards gold assets and all those. And so these are the dynamics. Talking about export, they were struggling to recently before they managed to find a different route to get these gold exports out there. So you have the gold, but you don't have the money.
1: Yeah.
2: So there are real challenges out there.
0: Yeah.
2: Things are not as what we are all seeing. The backstory is that things are tough. We are not out of the woods yet. There are still inherent challenges. Have we built the shocks to withstand the shocks? No, we haven't.
0: And speaking on the gold side of things, now that the BOG has decided to stop pre-financing gold board, we need to understand whether gold board still have enough muscle to go and buy the same amount of gold that they buy on a weekly or daily basis and export that to support the economy. No, the BOG supports gold board through two ways, through the commercial banks and through BOG's own money. So now, the BOG's own money is out of the equation, like with commercial banks. Now, commercial banks, do they have enough liquidity to keep supporting gold board at the level? Or is gold board going to rely on its revolving fund? I think about $4 billion was released to gold board. We don't know whether the revolving fund is in operation, whether they are still relying on BOG and the commercial banks entirely, or whether they started using their own funds within the revolving fund to purchase and export gold. But I know we had some routes of measures from gold board over the past few weeks where they now outlined the purchasing price, the time of purchase and all of that to streamline the purchases within the gold sector. So I think the gold conversation is something that we cannot take out of the equation entirely, because 70% of your export is gold.
1: Mm-hmm.
0: So if gold price should reduce by 20%, we're going to feel it heavily in the economy. Your city is going to tank, inflation is going to spiral, and then again, we might have the BOG having to use some of these tools to prevent that from happening.
1: Mm-hmm.
0: But then again, I spoke about this earlier where I said, because BOG is now stopping the pre-financing side of things, liquidity within the economy is going to reduce. And that's also going to support the inflation fight, because inflation fight is all about liquidity within the system and whether BOG is reducing the money in circulation. So the reduction that's going to come from the cancellation of the pre-financing means that inflation should be manageable within the commercial bank's point of view. Again, the cash reserve ratio is in operation. That's also reducing the liquidity within the system. When the governor spoke on Monday, he said the committee was going to assess whether the cash reserve ratio is delivering on its intended purpose. And they might do something about it today. Hopefully, we might hear some announcements on the cash reserve ratio, because the banks have also been complaining about it. But then again, from the BOG side of things, they want to control inflation and also preserve the lower interest rates that we've seen over the past few months.
1: Yeah.
0: Currently, the average lending rate has come down a bit compared to the same period last year, which is good news for the business community and consumers. But then again, protecting these gains. So, which is why sometimes a hike might be very challenging for the BOG, because once you hike, you are distorting the markets, and then should things within the Middle East, you know, come a bit under control, the BOG now have to come and reverse that hike before they can now continue the easing cycle again. Without, they might come through an emergency MPC meeting or anything. We don't know that yet. So again, just to reemphasize the point that gold prices are what's keeping the economy afloat at the moment. And sometimes people are uncomfortable with that, but that's the truth. Again, oil prices are also doing very well, which is also supporting us a bit. But then the overwhelming driver is gold at this moment. Yeah. So we just hope that gold still has access to the markets, because if you look at the data for the first 3 months of this year compared to the first 3 months of last year, we exported less gold, but I still got more forex because gold prices were very high. So that we do not feel the impact that much. So should gold prices fall, we need to start exporting more gold before we can still support the city and moving forward. So I think that's one of the major reasons. And if you look at Ghana's gold reserves, it's still going up despite the fall in international reserves. Gold has now gone up to 24.4 tons, which is still within the BOG's playground of about 20%, you know, to 25% of your international reserves. Because last year we had almost 40% of the reserves being in gold, and that's not really a good idea, because you might need to intervene into the markets as and when. And once you have about 40% of your reserve locked up in gold, it means you need to find a market for that very quickly. It can even make losses in that space, because once you're looking for buyers quickly, you might just accept anything that the buyers give you at that point. So again, that's something we need to look at. But then for gold prices, I'm still a bit, you know, optimistic, because China is still buying a lot of gold. Central banks around the world are still buying a lot of gold because of Donald Trump. People don't trust him that much. So the demand for gold is still up there. So once demand is still up, I think we should not be in too much trouble.
2: I think the problem with the gold board now is when Bank of Ghana tried to crack the whip in terms of enforcing the Asian rate, and there was this thing about the fact the Bank of Ghana may have the rate, the LIGI may have the dollars as well. Gold board might have the gold, but whether it has the cash is another thing altogether we have to look at. But I think that he made a very critical point about gold and what gold is doing to this economy and what is happening right now, that if gold prices should tank, what would that mean for the economy? But as someone was saying that, listen, the price is still within the budget. So over 4,000, it means that government has said that, listen, when it drops below this amount, then there's a problem. So still hovering around 4,000, that is still good news for the economy in terms of what it will mean and all those things as well.
1: Well, before we wrap up on this, let's look at the T-bills as well. What would a hold or cut mean for borrowing costs?
2: I mean, if the commercial banks is not costing them more to turn to the Bank of Ghana as the last resort, then we could see things being a little bit stable. But don't forget that you want to look at the T-bills rates and at what cost is government willing to borrow from the market. And again, inflation. So a hold of a policy rate could again could make things a little bit minimal in terms of going forward. Even if the treasury bill rate should go up a little bit, and even the interbank lending should go up a little bit, but where it goes up and all this goes up, expect the Ghana reference rate, which is the benchmark for lending, to go up a little bit, and that is not good for businesses out there.
1: Caleb,
0: well, I think at this point you know, the finance ministry, they want lower rates when they go to the market. So, and, you know, we saw this earlier when the new government came in, where T-bill rates came down dramatically and they stayed there. So I think from the fiscal authorities, they can keep the rates usually around where it is if they want to keep the rates, because the minister can say, I'm not going to take, you know, additional fund that the market is offering me, and the rates will be subdued a bit. But then again, that comes back to the conversation we had before we came to the MPC about expenditure and whether the finance minister has enough, you know, revenue or enough CDs in his coffers to spend where the economy needs the spending to be done. So I think that's really a challenge between the fiscal authorities and the monetary authorities. But then again, I think, like George, you know, spoke about, I really think that it's going to be a hold today. A cut, I think is out of the table at this moment. For a hike is possible, and the numbers can also point to a hike, depending on how the members view things. But then again, in my perspective, I think a hold is going to keep things stable the way they are, and should things in the Middle East get out of control, the BOG can always call an emergency MPC meeting and hike the rates at that time. Mm-hmm. But then to hike the rate at this moment, and then if things do not get out of control, the BOG now has to reduce the hike before they can continue the easing cycle. And again, we don't know what Donald Trump might do. He might decide to call off the war. He might decide to capitulate to the Iranians. And then because this is where midterm election coming up in the U.S.
2: nuclear sites and all those things.
0: Exactly.
2: Okay, the committee has also been going with the market trends.
0: Yeah. So
2: the market is pointing to a hold.
0: Yeah.
2: I don't think that they want to distort that as well.
1: Mm. So if I'm a business budgeting for the rest of the year, what's the realistic interest rate or inflation rate I should be underwriting?
2: Inflation rates, I think we could see a marginal spike.
0: Yeah.
1: Mm.
2: We could see the policy being held or a marginal spike.
1: Mm.
2: That will see a marginal spike in the real cost of credit right now. We still hear some businesses are getting single-digit lending.
1: Yeah. Mm.
2: So expect that cost to go up a little bit.
1: Okay.
2: Yeah.
1: Okay, I guess we'll have to be crossing over to the Bank of Ghana as the governor is seated and is ready to announce. Well, it looks like the men are saying it's all a hold, right?
0: Yes, it's a hold, yeah. I think it's going to be a hold.
1: And, okay.
0: And when we're speaking about how the business communities are going to be impacted by this, I think that's something that usually within this conversation we always leave out whenever we're speaking about the MPC rates, because the business communities are the one that actually feel the impact of whether the policy rate is going to go up or go down, because that's where we need the drivers of the growth to come from.
1: Mm.
0: We spoke about how the finance ministry can drive growth through its spending. The BOG can also drive growth through the policy rates. And once the policy rates, you know, is favorable for banks to now decide not to leave their money with the BOG or with each other, they might give their money to the
2: I think, Caleb, if you listen to what the banks are saying, they are really worried about the cash reserve ratio it going up. So I think
0: there was some backlash. Banks,
2: they'll be looking at what would the governor or the committee be doing on the cash reserve ratio.
0: I think it was refreshing to hear that the committee is going to look at how the reserve ratio performed since May, and they're going to make their decision based on the assessment so far. So there might be some hope for the business community because the committee is looking at that.
2: And why are the commercial banks complaining in terms of the fact that they are now being asked to hold more of their deposits there?
1: Yeah.
2: With no interest on that.
1: Mm-hmm. That's about 20%.
2: Yeah, you're right on that.
1: Well, so that's Vishal from the MPC press briefing. And we're wrapping up on Beyond the Numbers here on Joy News. Thank you for your time. But when the governor is ready, we'll go back to the Bank of Ghana and take a listen to the announcement. Is it going to be a hold, a cut, or a hike? Well, the guys say they don't think a hike is even part of it. Yeah. I mean,
2: we haven't.
1: Well, you know what I mean? They're saying that they doubt there'll be a cut, maybe a hold or a hike. I don't know where I stand, but anyway, thank you for your time. I am Michelle Ajukwu, and I did this with
0: Caleb Zablem
2: and George Yaffe.
1: We'll see you on Friday.
3: To the marketplace. My name is Daryl Kwao. Coming up, the city once again comes under renewed pressure as demand for foreign exchange from businesses continues to outstrip market supply. Also coming up this afternoon, what decision is the Monetary Policy Committee going to make on the policy rate? We'll get analysts' perspective. Plus, Finance Minister Dr. Castella Tuforsen expected to provide further details of government's much anticipated new economic policy when it presents a mid-year budget review to Parliament this Thursday. My name is Daryl Kwao. Details coming up. The city has once again come under renewed pressure as demand for foreign exchange from businesses continues to outstrip market supply. More in this Business Desk report.
4: Data picked up from the commercial bank show that over the past 2 weeks, we have witnessed some sustained pressure on the Ghana cedi in terms of it depreciating against the US dollar. Some market players have told Joy Business that the surge in demand can be linked to firms seeking dollars to finance energy-related imports like crude oil and finished petroleum products, as well as payment to the power producers. There is also some element of panic coming from businesses that are moving to protect their investments from the current developments in the Middle East and rising crude oil prices. Our checks on the market showed that the Bank of Ghana, for instance, increased its weekly auction for last week to about $220 million, compared to the about $50 or $100 million in previous weeks. This was, however, not enough compared to the market demand of more than $400 million. Based on this development, the city for the month of July has posted almost 2% depreciation against the US dollar, compared to the monthly appreciation posted in June this year. That was the first for 2026. From January to date, the city's rate of depreciation has worsened further to hit 8.89%.
3: All right, I'm joined on Zoom by Wilson Zilevu, who is an economic analyst at Data Bank Research. Good afternoon to you. Wilson, what is your assessment of this? What is driving this latest depreciation, and is it temporary?
5: Thank you very much, Daryl, and a good afternoon to all your viewers. So I would say that it is temporary. That will be the straightforward answer I'll give. But we should well know that the CD oscillates. It goes up and it goes down. The factors are largely determined by demand and supply forces, as well as expectations on the market. Currently, we've seen that the central bank has been very consistent in its supply of forex. Nonetheless, we've seen demand pressures also come in very strong. And this can largely be attributed to some level of expectations. Investors, or should I say participants, are pricing in higher expectations to the dollar. And that is leading to, that is causing this particular bearish turn. But nonetheless, when the central bank comes in stronger to support forex, especially during peak demand season, when the festive season is approaching, we should see the rates, the CD appreciate strongly against the major currencies.
3: Well, the Bank of Ghana still has international reserves, about $14 billion, we're told, and it expects additional inflows from the IMF and other sources. Are these buffers sufficient?
5: Yeah, so the buffers are sufficient. The buffers are strong. But having enough buffers without any stronger intermediation or intervention on the market would fuel speculative, or should I say, bearish expectations in the market. And that would then lead to some nominal depreciations along the curve. But nonetheless, it sends a good signal to the market, or it sends some kind of confidence to the market that the central bank can come in any moment to support the market strongly with this forex. I think the central bank has been quite cautious because on the flip side, the Ghana Accelerated Reserve Program would also necessitate some level of reserve accumulation, and that will most likely, or should I say, has most likely tempered interventions on the market. Probably they could have come in stronger to meet demand, but nonetheless, the central bank always understands or has the data and knows when the peak demand is most strong in a year, and most likely approaching festive season, August, September, thereabouts. And that is when they do come in stronger to support the currency. So we should expect the depletion of some reserves to support the market such that the CD does not, you know, depreciate further. And that also has a negative pass-through effect on inflation. So they do understand these dynamics. And as of when they want to come to market to cap the volatility or to cap excess depreciation, they will do so.
3: Right. So some market players are attributing the renewed pressure that the CD has come under to a higher demand of dollars from the energy sector. Others say it's a general shortage. What do you believe to be having the greater impact, and what is the most efficient policy response to this?
5: Thank you. So, as you rightfully mentioned, the demand for forex is largely driven by factors such as imports, driven by factors such as imports of trade, imports of refined crude oil, among others. Currently, it appears the shock is actually coming from the energy sector. Ghana does not operate or sell crude oil out in a vacuum. We benchmark our prices based on international prices. And we all know that the MOU, 60-day MOU between the Iran, Israel, and the U.S. did not last. The conflict has resumed. We've seen Brent futures and dated Brent also go up significantly. So that has meant that there's some pressure in terms of crude oil prices, which is then having a negative pass-through effect on the energy sector. It means that BDCs will demand more dollars for the same quantity of volume of, you know, crude that they import. But the good thing here is that we've seen the rerouting of some sweet Jubilee crude oil to Centio and also Tor. And that is a step in the right direction. What that means is that you cut down on you cut down on some intermediate cost that would then, in the long run or in the final export price, would even make the price higher. You cut down on all those kind of costs so that the price is quite moderated. And I think that's a step in the right direction. It should be encouraged. We should see the rerouting of these the locally produced oil to these locally produced refineries. The target is 70%. If that is achieved, we should cut down on a lot of, you know, the importation cost, and that should then put some less pressure on the CD to dollar terms. It doesn't really exonerate it, but it then softens the pressure on reserves, and the central bank would then be able to come in strongly to support the market.
3: Yeah, so businesses are worried about the impact of the weakening CD on their operations. You are telling us that this is temporary. So what's your outlook for the coming months, and what indicators should they be watching closely?
5: Yeah, so I think what investors or participants should look out for are two things. Number one, what the outlook in terms of external outlook is actually looking like. If we see some level of, you know, agreements being reached or the some level of ease intentions, we should expect the central bank to have that room to come stronger into the market, to support the market. That would then mean that those who locked in at higher prices would then have to, you know, pay a higher price. That would then mean that we should see some level of, you know, appreciation on the market. Another factor is that we should expect, after the budget reading, which is upcoming, we investors should pay close attention to that particular reading. It should sort of give us insight into how much buffers the central bank has accumulated so far. We know it's 14 billion, which translates a little over 5 months of import cover, probably it's even higher. Based on that particular data, we should be able to understand that the central bank at any moment can come into the market, especially during peak import demand seasons, like, as I earlier mentioned, right. I guess September, October. And that would then mean that the CD would then face some positive expectations and further appreciation. So these are some of the factors or indications that we should spot on the market.
3: All right. Just before you go, the central bank, the MPC, has been meeting over the past few days to decide on the policy rate, amongst other things. What's your anticipation of the decision they'll make tomorrow?
5: Thank you, Darrell. That's a very good question to ask. Considering the three consecutive rise in inflation, it appears that the trickle down

0: this and think that this is like a case study, so we're fine. At least Ghana has seen that we've done something. But again, like you said, I know Wontumi will not, Chairman Wontumi won't sit and say, okay, I'm accepting that. Even though he, according to reports, he, I mean, he followed through. He was, I mean, he cooperated very well. Yes, but again, we know definitely his lawyers would go back to either plea for a reduction. And I hope when he comes back, he doesn't do the same thing anyway.
1: You mentioned about how politicians are involved in this. Mm-hmm. And it's interesting because also when I spoke to the illegal miners, they said, one of them told me that he cannot buy an excavator. Mm-hmm. And then some people fund them to bring the excavators into the communities and all of that. So we know some powerful men are involved in this. Mm-hmm. So the government's approach also targeting the kingpins, as they call them, mm-hmm. Within the Galamsey fights should also be one of the top priorities. But then again, this is going to be a major win for the AG's office and also for the ruling NDC because... Yeah. And before they came into office, they were already talking about this case. You know, mm-hmm. we already had some correspondence, the oral committee when it was set up and all of that. So I think there's a major win for them. But then again, for Chairman Wontumi, there are still legal avenues that he can pursue if he believes that the judgments was wrong or maybe the court did not take some factors into consideration when they were sentencing him. Because 20 years is quite a lot of time.
0: Mm.
1: Yes, usually... people wait for a change in government. That's why sometimes you can decide the lawyer decides to delay a case for some time mm-hmm. when the government changes and the government to come out and file nullity prosequi and all of that. But then this time, 20 years is a long time. So unless maybe the next time an MPP government comes, he gets a pardon or something. But then again, it's still early days. This is the first day. We'll see how it goes on in the course of the week and then whether an appeal will be filed very shortly and all of and how he will serve his jail term.
0: Well, we'll be watching how this all plays out, but definitely let's come to our market headlines today. We're expecting, in fact, the MPC meeting started today, and by Wednesday, we're expected to hear if we're holding or we're moving either direction. But again, when we look at the performance of the city, it's not that bad. Even though we're hoping to sustain the 10, but now we're doing about 11 cities plus. And when you look at... you look at the city, you look at
1: inflation rate
0: as well, 5.3. It's not that bad. Still in the 8 the band, plus minus band. And so looking at all of these, because these are some of the things that the MPC will be looking at to determine whether they're holding or they're cutting either way. Do you think that the Bank of Ghana has done enough to probably go down on the rate?
1: I think a cut is very unlikely at this point. If the MPC meeting was a week or two ago, I'm saying a cut is possible.
0: Mm-hmm.
1: Because a week or two ago, we heard that the US and Iran they settled everything. There was no war going on again. There was a ceasefire in place for 60 days. And then the crude oil prices dropped sharply. They came down to, I think, about 79, some 71, $72 per barrel. Even the WTI index was around $69 per barrel.
0: Mm-hmm.
1: So the prices dropped sharply. And then the indication was that going forward, when energy prices follow through, we're going to see reduced fuel price at the pump and all of that. But then again, how volatile these things are. The conflict has erupted again. Currently, crude prices have gone up again to $88 per barrel. So I think the entire situation is still very fluid. We do not know how things are going to go anymore. Iran is saying that they've closed the straits again. The US is saying that the straits is open. You know, Oman is also complaining that the Iran is entering their territory because the water bodies between Oman and Iran.
0: Yeah.
1: Some ship dealers or some ship operators are passing through the Oman Straits and Iran is not happy about it. So there's just so many things going on over here that the situation is still very volatile. And I don't think the BOG would cut because, again, we are still in active war.
0: Mm-hmm.
1: Everything is volatile. You don't know how things are going. And then to emphasize the point that the MPC rates or the BOG, the MPC is to target inflation.
0: Yeah.
1: That's the main reason they do their policy rates and have their MPC meetings and all of that. Now, because of what's going on, inflation is projected to go up because of everything that's going on. In fact, fuel prices went up again at the last pricing window. The projection where fuel prices were going to go down before the conflicts erupted again. So I think the BOG looking at everything in front of them, they're going to say that, well, we are still within our band, like you said, between 6 to 10%. They are doing 5.3. They are below the band, actually.
0: Yeah.
1: So they still have enough space to keep things where they are. Now, the alternative will be to hike the rates.
0: Mm-hmm.
1: Now, I don't think the BOG is going to hike the rates anytime soon, even though it's a possibility the BOG can decide to hike the rate because, as you've seen for the past 2 months, inflation has been on the uptick, inflation has been going up. So the BOG wants to pull in inflation. And inflation is also, what we keep saying, is inflation is backward data.
0: Mm-hmm.
1: So in the coming months, inflation projections go up again.
0: Yeah.
1: Now, based on the projections,

0: from the BOG and the Ministry of Finance, they might say, okay, the uptick in inflation that's expected is not going to be too much, so we can, you know, keep things where they are. So the BOG, again, might decide, okay, we don't need to hike the rate to come and fight inflation. Already there, we spoke about the cash reserve ratio now and how the BOG has used the cash reserve ratio to also pull in some of the liquidity and prevent that from going into the market. If you look at the data, and the BOG is not very aggressive on the open market operations anymore because of the cash reserve ratio and how that's saving them so much money in terms of the expense of the OMO. So the BOG still has its grip on liquidity within the system. The cash reserve is keeping some cash from the commercial banks at the BOG now. Also, the policy rate is still a bit elevated, if you be honest. And the governor is even saying that he was expecting to reduce the risk going forward because they were on an easing cycle. So hopefully after the war ends, they will still continue this easing cycle. So the BOG is looking to reduce the rates. So I don't think they're going to hike it anytime soon, because once you hike the rates, the markets adjust to the hike, to the increased rates. Yeah. And you might have to come back and reduce the hike you did before you can now go back to where you want to be and all of that. So I think the best approach from the BOG will be just wait and see, hold the rate steady, and then depending on how the war erupts later on, they might advise themselves. But then one good thing is that even though gold prices are reducing, they're still elevated for us, which is good news. They're still around $4,000 per ounce. But then the other side of the coin is that the Fed, the U.S. Federal Reserve, they're expected to hike their rates. So whenever the U.S. hikes their rates, the dollar gains some strength. When the dollar gains strength, the value of gold also reduces. So once we have a stronger dollar and weaker gold prices, we know Ghana is going to be in trouble. And when Ghana is in trouble, and because of the lower gold prices and also because of the stronger interest rates, Ghana is always in the middle whenever we are dealing with the two forces. And because gold prices are what's really pushing the economy going on this morning, we should keep an eye on that. So again, if looking from the BOG's perspective, you're expecting the Fed to increase their rates. You're also expecting gold prices to react to that and reduce. It means your economy is left in a very vulnerable position. So from the BOG's perspective, it should not be too wise to reduce the rates at this moment. Either you hike or you keep it. But then hiking it also comes with its own challenges, and having to reverse the hike later on comes at its own challenges, and how business community are going to receive that. Because the signal you send to the business community once you do a hike, later come back, reduce the hike, and then continue easing cycle, it distorts the markets heavily. So I think these are the considerations that the BOG is going to take. But then again, inflation is still very much within the BOG's band, so they have some leeway to play with here and there.
1: Well, we have Kofi join us via Zoom. Happy Monday. I'm sure you had a very great weekend after seeing Spain win the World Cup tournament, isn't it?
2: Well, of course, Spain saved football, so we are all excited.
1: Well, this morning we woke up to Chairman Wintumi's 20-year in jail sentence, and Caleb and I have been talking about the fact that for us the headline is the fact that we're fighting illegal mining, Galamse, and for me, it's unfortunate that for a man like Wintumi to be involved in such. And again, on the other side, it's a good thing that the law is taking its course, because we've always said that we want to get all those that are, involved in illegal mining, whether you're an authority or not. And I think this is a case study. But what's your take on the story so far?
2: Well, remember that Temontubi's, case took a different turn with his, lead attorney deciding to step down. All of those indications were pointing to one thing, that things weren't going to look good for him on the final day. This should have been, the judgment should have come in somewhere 3rd July, but there was a delay and there was postponed to this day. But to me, it paints a picture of what we have as a country, and the big picture is that we are likely to see more, sentences or convictions as far as the illegal mining, issue is concerned. Remember that this goes beyond just illegal mining. There are also other elements in there, and he has other cases that possibly we should expect, a decision from the courts also very soon. But beyond the 20 years that he's been given, just like Caleb said, this is not going to be left like that. I'm sure his attorneys will also begin to see whether they can reduce the sentencing. And, he has the opportunity to also, trial for an appeal and all of that. But he's a big politician. He's also contesting for the NPP national chairman, right? And when he was on OB's show, Ecosystem on Asempire FM, you could feel that although he knew that things were going to could go this way, he still had that strong belief that he will actually come out victorious. And possibly there were a lot of people who were saying that if you look at Wontumi's three cases, the one that was likely to take him to prison was the Exim Bank one. A lot of people were saying that, well, the illegal mining one, he could actually play around it and possibly not get sentenced. But we are seeing him get 20 years for the one that we all said. I mean, if you look at the charge sheet, it was the one he could get a lower sentence for, possibly, you know, walk away freely. And so that should tell you what is also ahead for Wontumi in the other cases. And beyond that as well, we should expect, you know, if you're a politician, especially those who are DCs and MCs and who have been implicated in certain documentaries, and you have not been sentenced and you have not been tried, you should also know that when possibly political colors change, you know, it could go any way around. There's a precedent that has been set for the future, and it's starting with Wontumi. And maybe just like we are seeing the political parties and government going after big, you know, face like the Ken Ofori-Atteh and co, the NAFCO boss and all of that after the change in government, we may see more of this coming on the corridors of illegal mining, maybe when there's a change in government. And so if you're a politician and you're also involved in illegal mining and you're on the other side, this should also be, you know, some form of litmus test for you and a warning that if things go the other way around, you could also find yourself in this situation. But it's actually a general, warning to those who are involved, especially, those who are involved and involved neck deep, that when the law catches up with you, it's not going to be easy. Wontumi is going for 20 years. And so if you're also found, you should know where the threshold lies.
1: Well, let's get back here and still on that issue on MPC meeting, which has started today. And by Wednesday, we get to know if the policy rate will be cat held or it's going to be hiked. But if this policy rate is maintained, what kind of signal do you think central bank will be sending to the market?
2: Well, Michelle, if you look at the math, a hold is the most likely, right? Mm-hmm. I'm not sure we are likely to see a cut or a hike. Just like Caleb has explained, a hike will mean a lot.
1: Yeah.
2: And getting back to that same level after things go well is going to be difficult, right? And a cut is unlikely at the moment. We all know the governor's position is to cut the rate to about 10% for cost of borrowing to go down. But because of the uncertainties we find around ourselves, the global uncertainties, and just about 2 weeks ago, the governor gave an important forward guidance, which for me, I think that will be the most crucial one going into this MPC. It's not really going to be about the war in the Middle East, because the last time I said that, well, the war is causing a lot of cyclical movements in the global economy. But developing economies and countries are beginning to get some form of cushion against the war. They are beginning to live with the war, just like COVID-19 and the Russia-Ukraine war. The impact will not be felt like it did about 2 months ago or 3 months ago, when even things change rapidly when Trump speaks. Countries are building shock absorbers for the war. But for us as Ghana, on top of the war is our debt servicing obligation that lies ahead, where we've already paid close about $750 million to Eurobond creditors. The expectation is that by next month, we are paying close to about, a huge amount, right, that we are paying another $10 billion, Ghana cedis, which is about $1 billion that we are paying to our creditors. And I made mention that moratorium that we got in 3 years ago ended in May 2026. So we are beginning to pay the debt, not just at the DDEP side or the domestic side, but we've resumed debt servicing obligation for both interest and amortization for both commercial and bilateral. You look at what lies ahead in 2027 as well, the finance minister gave a clear indication, the fiscal side, where We are faced with some 54 billion Ghana cedis to be paid in terms of debt servicing obligation in 2027, where February or the first quarter of 2027, you are likely to pay close to about 39 billion Ghana cedis and pay the remainder for the rest of the year, which other debt of servicing obligations will come anyway. And so if you look at this aspect of the curve and what is going on in the Middle East, it paints a clear picture that, just like you said, a hold is the most likely outcome if you're looking at this current, you know, policy rate decision that will be taken by the seven committee members. But if there is a hold, it sends a signal to the market that, well, Ghana is not going down. Well, if you look at what is going on at the pumps, where fuel prices, although have gone up marginally, although it's not been marginal as some OMCs, what you still see is that the economy still has a lot of headroom from the single-digit inflation that we are currently enjoying. And if you look at the strength of the city, which you've already spoken about, is very, very important. It's a reason why we are not feeling, you know, that kind of, you know, pressure like the way we did in previous years. The CD is the one that is shielding the economy. And where is it coming from? It's coming from the boom that we are getting from the gold and remittances, where currently in sub-Saharan Africa, Ghana is actually second in terms of remittance inflow. We are getting close to about 7.5 to 7 billion US dollars annually. And we've actually cleaned that space to make sure that we trace and track, and every remittance that flows from outside to Ghana ends up in a nostril account. That is also helping the economy. The resumption of Gold Board and the fact that Gold Board is making the announcement that they are actually likely to export more gold this year than they did in 2025 sends a signal that if Ghana decides to hold the rate, which is an interesting period because there's a policy rate decision before the media budget review, it will send a signal to the international market that, well, Ghana is aware. Ghana is waiting and watching to see what's happening in the global space. But they still believe that what they have actually built, or what the country has built domestically, is enough to actually give us that cushion against external headwinds and then also the service obligation that lies ahead.
1: Well, Kofi, before I get back in the studio with Caleb, well, let's look at, assuming that there's a cut, right? Mm-hmm. The commercial lending rates in most cases is about 25 to 30%. Assuming there's a cut, how realistically could businesses be expecting or accessing cheaper loans?
2: Well, for those who are borrowing maybe on the microfinance side and borrowing from the other platforms, we know, like, I don't want to mention names, you are the ones paying that high interest rate, which in a year could be around between 30 to about 60%, depending on how you're borrowing from some of this platform. But at the commercial bank or the 23 dealer banks, fortunately, currently, the average lending rate is between, I think, 11% and 12%, right? And even with that, just recently, it went up marginally. And in terms of the cost of borrowing, the governor's target is we're supposed to get to about 10%. In terms of cost of borrowing, interbank, you know, reference rate, right? But if we continue to see some of these things fester, like, you know, the war in the Middle East, debt servicing obligation, it only sends a signal that it will take some time before we get to that 10% where the governor wants us to get to. And the more you hold the policy rate, the more you also send a signal to the banking sector that, well, you need to start pricing in the uncertainties, because the Bank of Ghana itself is sending a signal to the market that we cannot continue to rate cut or to cut the rate because we believe there are some uncertainties. The question we need to ask ourselves is, how are the banks going to price this, you know, uncertainties into their cost of borrowing or the interest rate? If we hold the rate at where it is currently around 14%, where will lending rates be? Are banks going to decide that, they're going to still borrow, above 14%, 15%, or they're going to do GRR minus. I know some banks that are doing the Ghana reference rate minus some percentage point. Others are above it at the moment. But once you begin to continue to hold the rate and not cut as expected, you send a signal to the market that there are uncertainties at the moment, and how the banks will begin to price those uncertainties into their cost of borrowing mechanism is where I think that a conversation needs to be looked at carefully.
1: Right. Caleb, how much of an influence do you think that the mid-year budget review, just in few days, will have on the decision the MPC makes?
0: I think the good news for the governor is that his decision comes before the government announces or reads the media budget on Thursday. In fact, usually by Tuesday evening, you know, you should have an indication of where things are going. So, and also Tuesday evening, we get access to the data packets, that's a summary of economic data that the BOG and the MPC uses to make their decision. So once we have that, the markets also has that. Mm-hmm. The markets goes through the data. And I think the most important thing that the government is looking at this point is credibility. And if you... On Thursday, when we hear from the government and the media budgets, you see that the focus of the finance ministry and the government is to tell investors that, you know, we are credible at this point, which is why the government is now paying their loans even ahead of time. Mm-hmm. Because once we came from a crisis in 2022 and then fell over to 2024, the market is not happy yet. Mm-hmm. The market is not coming at you with open arms that, okay, you know, we'll give you money or anything. There are still some levels of mistrust which needs to be built, which is why I think the government ended up going for the PCR program, because... I mean, if you look at our history, whenever I leave an IMF program, we go through the same cycle again. So I think the government is now focusing on credibility. Now, from the BOG's perspective, if you are talking about credibility, it means your decisions will be based on the data and not on, you know, any other thing else. So if the markets goes through the data packets and based on everything that the markets has access to, the information that they've given the markets, and you deviate from that, you know, heavily, I mean, there's a problem somebody are trying to, you know, mask, which again will bite you in the back because investors and everything might not see that you're credible enough. Yeah. So I think now the focus on the government and from the BOG is that they need to be credible. They should show credibility. Their policy and everything needs to be very credible, which is why some things are going the way they are. So I think influence, maybe there might be some meetings currently ongoing between the MOF and also the governor. Mm-hmm. Again, before all of this, there have been some very significant coordination between the two authorities. Particularly when you look at the debt repayments. And I mean, we'll talk about this later. Whenever some debts are going to be paid, the city performs strongly, you know, all of that. So we see that there's some level of coordination between the two authorities. So I don't think one should be disadvantaged too much by the decision of the other. Mm. But then again, you know, the focus of the government now is credibility. And that's where the focus on the finance ministry and the BOG is going for. I think we should not be too surprised on Wednesday. And on Thursday, again, we should not also be too surprised because the market already has the data and they're looking to see if the government falls through on that.
1: Well, definitely, we'll still be watching and we'll be bringing you all the updates here concerning the MPC's meeting. But we'll take a breather. When we're back with big analysis. Please stay. It's Beyond the Numbers.

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1: So this strategy will lead.
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0: Back. Well, today in our budget series ahead of the 2026 media budget review, we take a critical look at one of the government's flagship programs, the 24-hour economy. Well, the finance minister has described the initiative as more than just another policy, calling it a productivity revolution aimed at building an economy that works for everyone, every hour of the day. Now, the program seeks to accelerate industrialization, boost exports, create jobs, and drive inclusive economic growth by strengthening the entire value chain from production and processing to logistics and market access. But with more than half of the year already gone, how much progress has been made? Has the program moved beyond the promised stage? Well, here on Big Analysis, we break it all down. And of course, Caleb Ziblim is here with me and Kofi still on Zoom. Well, in recent times, I mean, recently in Parliament, where Kujopo Nkrumah raised concern that there's been some money allocated, passed by Parliament, and there's still been nothing to show for. But the Secretariat also for the policy, 24-hour economy policy, Mr. Tan also had come out to explain that that money was not meant for the 24-hour economy. And besides, the 24-hour economy was not made to be financed by government. And so that money, he said, that was not. But rather, there's been some private investment of about $5.5 billion going forward. And we've also seen, well, we kept asking, where is it happening? Who and who is actually operationalizing in this 24-hour economy projects, if I should call it. But again, I understand DVLA, some branches of DVLA have started operating. Well, I haven't been to a DVLA branch that is operating 24-hour. I think I'll go there and see for myself. Also, I hear Adenta is number one. That's great. And also the Tema Port is also running 24-hour economy.
1: MP also,
0: yes.
1: That run 24.
0: Well, that's good. But looking at 2 years in office, and just in February, it was passed by Parliament and the President assented it into a bill. And there's actually an office for it. We're hoping that, yes, that by this time, there should be some really visible and not the individual hidden progress that we're seeing. Yeah. But what's your take? Do you think that there's been some realistic, tangible progress?
1: Well, I think that was the question people are trying to answer, because in the lead up to the election, the 24-hour economy was, I think that was the NDC's number one campaign promise, that we would bring the 24-hour economy. And they had a slogan, I think 133 or 113.
0: Yeah, 133.
1: Yeah, one person.
0: One job, three persons, three shifts.
1: Exactly. Yeah. So people were expecting to see that, which is why once you're not seeing that after 2 years of the government being in power, questions are obviously going to be raised as to where is the 24-hour economy operating. Now, I think also it comes with the way we do our politics and how we communicate some of the policies.
0: Mm-hmm.
1: Because the communication that people got from this policy was that the government is going to employ people in three shifts,
0: mm-hmm.
1: which is why that they started at some of the government agencies.
0: Yeah.
1: But then realistically, the government agencies cannot run three shifts.
0: Mm-hmm.
1: They cannot do that. Because already the wage bill is already through the roof.
0: Mm-hmm.
1: The finance minister is always complaining about how much you have to pay compensation of employees, wages and salaries and all of that. So I'm going to triple that or double triple. Because for every person, you have to get two more people in addition to that. That's impossible. So I think the language or the narrative that came out during the campaign period is what's really causing this uncertainty and this impatience within the Ghanaian population. Now, when the 24-hour economy was announced, that's when we saw the shift from the campaign policy, the politicking, to the actual policy.
0: Yeah.
1: Because for the actual policy, and they introduced a new dimension to it, that they were going to resolve some of the systemic constraints within the economy. And it's going to be more private sector led.
0: Yeah.
1: We do not hear these things during the campaign season, because when it comes to explaining your policies, you don't want to get into too much into the technicalities, because people don't understand.
0: Yeah.
1: People don't understand, so much detail into some of the policies that are being announced by government. They just want to hear the free things or the big ticket items. But then when you come down into reading and understanding the policy document, this says they're going to fix their systemic constraints. And we spoke about how manufacturing in Ghana's economy has lagged tremendously, and we had that conversation. It's up on YouTube. You can go and check it out. So now the 24-hour economy now is going to be private sector led. But the private sector, the government gives them some incentives, so the private sector can now produce or run throughout the day.
0: Mm-hmm.
1: And then the government gives them some tax breaks. They also give them access to some government's facilities so that it will encourage them to produce more. So I think that's where we are going now. But before these things can become operationalized, there needs to be so many things that needs to be done.
0: Mm-hmm.
1: Which is why the understanding what's slowing things down on the 24-hour economy authority is, you know, what the problem is with the implementation side of things.
0: Yeah.
1: Whether there are some slowdown and some of the things that need to be done before the rollouts can happen. Now, the important thing is the policy documents. Mm-hmm. Now, there are not going to be any import duties on so many of the items here, manufacturing equipment, renewable energy, raw materials, and then industrial logistics and all of that. We need to understand whether this has been implemented.
0: Mm-hmm.
1: Because if there are not going to be any import duties and the firms are going to have access to these things, we need to know about this.
0: Yeah.
1: Whether the government has now granted that, you know, exemptions mm-hmm. within the law that says if you're a manufacturing company, you're going to import some of these things,
0: you're
1: going to be tax-free. That's once you register under the 24-hour economy policy and all of that.
0: Yeah.
1: We don't have anything on this yet. And this is one of the major things that the businesses are looking forward mm-hmm. to. Again, they say no corporate taxes on strategic agri-production. Again, we've not heard anything yet from this side of things. Mm-hmm. Whether the CIT for some of these companies have been lifted, we don't know whether that's happening. Again, I think this is the important one. Let's come here first. There's going to be a time of use tariff, electricity tariffs.
0: Mm-hmm.
1: And whenever I speak to the business community, they say the electricity tariff for businesses is too high.
0: Yeah.
1: It increases their cost of production and makes them less competitive.
0: Mm-hmm.
1: And then the PRC said, well, they were working on a framework where, depending on the time you're going to use electricity, if you're working in the nights or outside the normal 4 p.m. working hours, going to have reduced tariffs. Again, we've still not heard anything from this yet.
0: Mm-hmm.
1: And we're going to have some, if you have two shifts, your CIT, you're going to get 25% rebate. If you do three shifts, 50% rebate. Again, we've still not heard all these things. And I think this is what's creating the unease amongst, you know, business communities and also letting the opposition have their way with things. Because there are so many promises within the policy documents it's available online.
0: Mm.
1: There's so many policies within the document that says they were going to have these targeted approaches mm-hmm. or these targeted incentives for the business community. But then, if you check last year's budget
0: mm-hmm.
1: and then this year's budget that was announced at the end of 2025, you do not see these policy measures or these policy measures being implemented within the budget.
0: Mm-hmm.
1: Now, we have a media budget coming up in the coming days. We don't know if some of these policies have been put in the budget. The government says, okay, we're exempting manufacturing companies from some import duties, the tax rebates and all of that. We don't know how far that's gone.
0: Mm-hmm.
1: Again, the time of use tariff, this is one of the major headaches of businesses. We don't know what PRC is doing towards us and all of that. So I think, and also if you export, you're going to have some rebates and all of that. So I think there's so much uncertainty within the system
0: mm-hmm.
1: and it's expected because once you're trying to roll out a policy like this with all these exemptions and all these incentives, so many laws need to be amended.
0: Mm-hmm.
1: And then once, if you go through all the exemptions, you see that we're going to lose money.
0: Mm-hmm.
1: Because once you are losing money from the VAT exemptions, the corporate income tax, the time of use tariff, you're going to lose money. So it means the government or the finance ministry has to find that money elsewhere. So again, maybe some convincing between the 24-hour economy secretariat and the finance ministry as to how they're going to balance their books. Because mm-hmm. you know now the government is very heavy on making sure that they don't overrun on their expenditure. Mm-hmm. Because once you are allowing some of these policies or these incentives to go through, it means you're losing revenue. And already our revenue and expenditure, they don't match. And now the government has a fiscal rule of, I think, 1.5% primary surplus, which means you don't have to spend more than you make in revenue. So if you're going to allow most of these exemptions to go through, there needs to be a cost. We need to understand from the finance ministry how much the government is going to lose from all these exemptions and how much we're going to make back from when the companies start producing and start employing people and all of that. So I think there's so much uncertainty within the policy at this point. We don't know whether some of the amendments to the laws has already been done.
0: Mm-hmm.
1: Maybe the AG's office is now going through them. So we need updates from 24-hour economy secretariat.
0: Mm-hmm.
1: Again, if you read through the statement that was posted by the secretariat, it says that a majority of the implementation is going to be from the private sector. Is going to be from the private sector. And if from the private sector, we need to understand what the government is giving the private sector.
0: Yeah.
1: Because already the private sector can embark on most of the things that
0: mm-hmm.
1: are in the policy documents. But they don't do that because it's going to be expensive.
0: Exactly.
1: Because there's no demand for them to produce 24 hours
0: mm-hmm.
1: a day.
0: Mm-hmm.
1: So there needs to be a give and take.
0: Yeah.
1: The government needs to give them something.
0: Mm-hmm.
1: Needs to know, has the business community received some of these incentives from the government yet? That's what we want them to, you know, put investments within the 24-hour economy and all that. So I think there's so much uncertainty at the moment. And there's so much left to be desired. Because honestly, after 2 years, you would have suspected that
0: mm-hmm.
1: there were going to be some visible signs of the 24-hour economy. But then again, if you look at the policy documents and how it's been structured, I completely understand why we're not saying anything yet, because they're trying to fix the structural challenges that, you know, that this country has been going through for the past 60 plus years. And it's going to take some time. But then again, how you communicated the policy to the public, the lead up to election, is what's really, you know, causing all this conflict going on right now.
0: Well, let's get to Kofi on Zoom. Kofi, For you as a data analyst, having gathered data over time, when you look at where we stand as a country economically and looking at the things that we need to fix before we can implement this properly and effectively, do you think that this policy, the 24-hour economy I'm talking about, stands a chance of, I mean, being implemented effectively?
2: Of implementation, I think that the first problem came with how the political message was actually conveyed, which Caleb has actually explained extensively, right? That makes it difficult because if you look at countries that have actually run 24-hour programs, 24-hour economies, it didn't start in a vacuum. It didn't just, you know, we didn't see almost everything in under 1 year or 2 years. It took a lot of, you know, efforts and went through a lot of, you know, preparatory stage, right? But in our case, because it's a campaign promise and because a precedent was set with the free SHS and other flagship programs of previous administrations, there is a lot of pressure from the government to deliver within the shortest possible time. But realistically, there are so many constraints that makes it difficult for the 24-hour economy to be felt under 2 years, right? And I will explain. The reason why I say that is that Caleb made an important point about who is going to lead the 24-hour economy. And if you actually remember when the president was launching this with the vice president, we saw the Grow 24, Build 24. There were so many, you know, other subsets of the 24-hour economy. But there was one chorus that ran through all.